0: O'Brien accepted it on his behalf. She helped Glenn share his story in the book.
1: Glenn was drawn to people like himself, people of colour in Paris, and they welcomed him with open arms, and he ended up having a marriage proposal. He ended up finding his way all over Paris on the metro. He knew how to use the metro because he'd watched Jackie Chan.

0: added to a 96-91 victory. Star import Bryce Cotton scored 33 points for Adelaide. Now a look at weather for around the country today. Partly cloudy in Mugajan, Brisbane, with a top of 24. 20 and cloudy on Gadigal Country, Sydney, while it's 20 and sunny on Ngunnawal and Ngambri Country, Canberra. 23 and mostly sunny in Naarm, Melbourne, and sunny in Nipaluna, Hobart, with a max of 22. A top of 28 and sunny in Tarndanya, Adelaide. Showers and 19 degrees in Borley, Perth, and partly cloudy in Garamilla, Darwin, with a top of 33 degrees. And do you have a story or news tip you want to send our way? 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And that's been the latest from NIRS News.
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And we're continuing with Black Chat here, coming to you live and deadly on 93.7 FM. But hey, now, through Daylight Savings, we're also broadcasting through the National Indigenous Radio Service, coming out of Turbiyagra country up there in Manajan. And don't forget to tell your friends, if they live across this great southern land, they can pick us up on indigitube.com.au. And we try to keep our listeners up to date on all the great things that are happening out there. And it was great, as I said, to catch up and find out what's happening with the Crown Land Management Amendment, which the New South Wales Parliament has passed on the 15th of September. So we'll be keeping you up to date. Or if you want to keep up to date with what the New South Wales Aboriginal Lands Council are doing, just go to their alc.org.au. They're also on Facebook too. But in this hour, every fortnight, we have the Koori Mail. It's still going after over 30 years. And we're going to catch up with the editor there, Todd Conder. He is back there with them. And this is edition 886, and it's out this week. We'll find out what the top stories are. We'll keep you up to date with other stories as they come to hand, and keep you up to date with other events that are happening out there. Because we know out at Dubbo there, the 9th and the 10th, they've got their NRL sports happening out there as well. So after the big knockout over the long weekend, that was really great, you know, 180 teams up there, and wow, what an exciting time it was with the Warriors of the Wiradjuri Aboriginal Rivers. So they beat the Burke Warriors 24-6, and then the women, the Newcastle Yowies, hey, they beat the Redfern All Blacks 14-6. So keep on keeping on. So we're going to kick this hour off, as we always do, before we chat with Todd Conde, is Ernie Dingo with Listen to the News to find out more here on Black Chat. So don't go away.

0: And a great track there from Ernie Dingo. You didn't know Ernie sang, eh? Yeah, listen to the news. And talking about listen to the news, every fortnight we always catch up with our Courier Mail editor, and that's Todd Condy, and find out what the top stories are. But they're all a bit exhausted because they all went up to the – well, they're up there anyway, close by. They're up there with the Courier Knockout, so they're still feeling it. And, hey, Todd, welcome to Black Chat again. How are you? You awake yet?
1: I'm good. I'm good, Lola. Yeah, the jam-packed weekend, 4 days at Raymond Terrace in Newcastle, which also coincided with the NRL Grand Final.
0: Yes.
1: So Newcastle was in good form.
0: Yeah, well, a lot of people would have made a lot of money. Yeah, good for the, you know, the residents and the shops and the stalls. And that was there many stalls at the knockout?
1: I reckon there was 50 plus.
0: Wow.
1: Yeah, it was one of the biggest ones I've been to. I think there was 193 teams. I think they counted on about 50,000 over the 4 days.
0: Wow.
1: Came.
0: Did you camp out or could you get accommodation?
1: We, like everybody goes to the knockout, we booked it pretty early. And I'd say once they announced the new one, which I think Radri won it, so yeah. They will host the next one, and I think the Radri footprint in New South Wales goes far and wide, so
0: yeah.
1: I think they'll just pick a town in there.
0: And then you book it straight away. As soon as you find out where it is, you book the accommodation straight away.
1: Yeah, like everybody else.
0: Yeah,
1: everyone starts booking hotels and Airbnbs and get their mobs together. And no, it's a fantastic event. Hats off to all the organisers because, it was really, really well run. Didn't see any aggro over the, you know,
0: one
1: of these towns and families.
0: Yep. It was all cool.
1: Friendly rivalries that probably go back generations. But none of that on show. Everyone was in good spirits. Everyone's wearing their colours.
0: Yep.
1: So, yeah, it was a fantastic weekend.
0: So we have to wait for the next edition to get the photos and stories. Is that right?
1: All the social stuff will be next week. We have got the winners. We stayed till the end. So Chris Cook, he's a Bundjalung photographer. He took the photos of the women and the men's.
0: Chris Cook?
1: Chris Cook. We'll have all the socials with family groups and all that sort of stuff will be in the next one.
0: Yeah, from the knockout. Yeah, no, that'll be good. So we're up to 886. So what is the top front page?
1: Well, it's footy.
0: Of course.
1: So we've got the New South Wales Aboriginal knockout. We've got the AFL Grand Final. We've got the NRL Grand Final. There's First Nations people involved in all those games. We've got fantastic story. All of Sydney would know. Young Miller won The Voice.
0: Yes, wasn't he deadly?
1: And he was fantastic. I think he was the obvious winner too.
0: Yeah, well, from the beginning. Did you see him when he first? It was right from the beginning. They all just blew all the judges out. And I knew straight from then he was going to win it.
1: He was a level of quality above all others, I thought.
0: Yep.
1: So very deserving. Performing Land Down Under.
0: Well, wasn't that good because they allowed him to put his own rap in there?
1: Yes.
0: His own words were put in there. So that was really good as well. And plus he's a good mentor. He's not just a rapper. He's a mentor for young men up in the Northern Territory. Yeah, they live in Palmerston, but he's working with the younger generation there. So I thought that was good as well. He just doesn't rap. He's
1: good seeing his mum going up on stage.
0: Yep.
1: That was lovely. Our arts writer, Christian Morrow's done he was able to interview young Miller after his win. So we've got that interview in there, but hopefully goes on to bigger and better things.
0: Oh, definitely will.
1: Given the way he operates, I'd say that you know, as well as promoting his own music, I'd say he'd be bringing a lot of young followers with him as well. So.
0: Yeah. No, they'll love him in the US. They would absolutely love him in the US, you know. And I'm sure that Public Enemy and there's others would be able to pick him up and take him around.
1: Absolutely.
0: Yeah. So what else? So that's the front page. What's on the front page? The Knockout. The Knockout. And
1: Knockout, back page and front page.
0: Well, back and front.
1: On page 7, we got continuing following Uncle Robbie Thorpe.
0: Yes.
1: It's taken King Charles III to court for genocide.
0: Yep.
1: So he's gone through all the Australian channels, and I think he's up to the stage where he's going to go international and take that fight to the United Nations or the International Court. So we'll follow that with interest. We've got a lovely piece from Gillian Mundy down in Tassie. So there's going to be an album and a concert series, Songs of Ceremony, sung entirely in Palawakani.
0: Who was that?
1: The language down. That's down in Tassie.
0: But who was that? The person?
1: Dwayne Everett Smith.
0: Oh, my. You know, I was the first one that ever interviewed him.
1: You were?
0: Yeah, I was when I was at SBS, yeah.
1: So him and Auntie Cheryl Mundy, I've set up that event.
0: Yep.
1: So we'll be covering that as well. We've got also this edition, we've got the Torres News. So that's the newspaper up in the Torres Strait.
0: Yeah.
1: And four times a year we put their entire newspaper as an insert into our paper.
0: Wow.
1: So mob from Torres Strait can see what's happening up there locally.
0: Yeah.
1: Big ranger gathering in New South Wales, and that was hosted by the Tamworth Local Aboriginal Land Council.
0: Tamworth, oh really?
1: That was at Trelawney Station. And rangers from 32 communities came together.
0: Wow, 32? Far out.
1: Yeah. So the ranger groups are starting to take shape in many areas around New South Wales.
0: Well, I think it's great because it's like virtually two-way education. Like they, you know, they have an Arnhem Land, but they call it a ranger program everywhere else around the country. So not our younger people and our older people are learning, you know, from each other. I think it's fantastic. Fantastic.
1: Well, they care for country. The older people can, pass on knowledge to the younger ones. And then there's also cross-cultural knowledge transfer between, you know, First Nations and scientific organisations. So you can keep a track of your caring for country activities, which is fantastic. We've got a piece by Christine Howes. She's covered the Pomperow Rodeo, which is up in far north Queensland.
0: Yeah, wow.
1: And a lot of Maoris up there participate. We've got some fantastic action shots of these fellas riding bulls and calves. And
0: still huge, eh? Queensland and Northern Territory, still very huge. And we've got a young boy going over to America to compete over there. I think, was he 14-year-old or 14-year-old, I think, is going over.
1: Yeah, they've got a professional league over in the States. And I think some of our people have made it to those States.
0: Definitely gone over. They always go over, our mob. Yep.
1: Well, so they can actually make a bit of money over there.
0: Well, Deborah Mailman's father was a champion rodeo rider.
1: That's right. Absolutely. She grew up around rodeo grounds.
0: Yeah, it's a wonder she didn't. I just wonder if she ever do anything, you know, on horseback, you know, before she got singing because, usually, you know, you follow in your father or your mother's footsteps. So I keep forgetting to ask her, did she ever get on a bull or ride horses? Yeah, it'd be interesting. Be interesting.
1: We've started a column with IDAIL, which is the Indigenous International Decade of Indigenous Languages.
0: Oh, yeah.
1: So that goes from 2022 to 2032. So Sam Daniels is the executive officer who's going to write a column for us just on the state of First Nations languages in Australia. I've written a piece in the editorial about how language retention and revitalisation is really, really important.
0: No, well, you've got the Orange Wave saying, you know, it shouldn't be taught in school. Everyone has to assimilate, but it's already being taught. And what, we've got five schools and been taught five languages in New South Wales. We've got, I know Mossman's teaching language up there. You've got, well, Arnhem Land, they're all doing their, you know, Yolngu Mata or other languages in Central Australia. They're all up there. I mean, what, kids speak four, five and six languages up in the Northern Territory, and I'm sure Western Australia. So it is being taught all over and by all kids, not just Aboriginal kids. And I've met non-Aboriginal kids who have learnt language, and I've asked them how they feel, and they said, we feel more Australian. I went, oh, you do? That's great. So it is good, just like Europe, aren't we?
1: Yeah. And, like, if every area can teach, you know, non-Indigenous kids Indigenous yep. songs and language, I think that makes them stronger as well. So in our health section, we've got a lovely story about two brothers, Cody Stowe and Sajan Stowe. Sajan donated his kidney to his younger brother.
0: Really?
1: So that was successful, and we've got a lovely story how they've met up. They've got a thing called the Australian Transplant Games.
0: What? Say that again. Australian what?
1: Australian Transplant Games. So it's people competing who've had a transplant. So they've come together to do a run.
0: When's that?
1: So they competed at the. So it's just happened. So it's.
0: It's happened.
1: Yeah.
0: Where did it happen?
1: In Launceston, in Tasmania.
0: Oh, really?
1: In Tasmania. So,
0: in I've never heard of it. The Australian Transplant Games.
1: Yeah, first I've heard of it too. So. Yeah, lovely story. So brother helping his brother out and keeping him alive. So
0: that's amazing.
1: Yeah.
0: That is so good.
1: We've got an ongoing column by Professor Pat Dudgeon.
0: Oh, really?
1: So she's recognising it's the 10th anniversary of the formal apology by the Australian Psychological Society. That was delivered to Aboriginal and Torres Strait Islander peoples.
0: Yep.
1: And the apology acknowledged the detrimental role of psychology in the mistreatment of our mob. Mm-hmm. So she talks about what's happening in the 10 years since then.
0: Yep.
1: We've got a group of students, First Nations students, Tertiary ones, they're travelling to the United States.
0: Yeah, what's that, the NASA
1: one? 10-week placement at NASA.
0: Yeah, I know. I'm really excited. I've been letting people know. We're going to have our first astronaut, I reckon 2040 or 2050. One year. Definitely.
1: Well, there's a lot of our mob getting into STEM, you know, science and technology and engineering and maths.
0: Well, it's just normal. Yeah, it's just normal where we're supposed to go. I mean, everything was created by African Americans when it comes to things like that as well, you know, so. Hello. We had our first African-American woman go up to space in the last rocket. So that's good. But we've had decoders, you know, that they're there. Lots of incredible, you know, women of colour that have contributed to the space race, the space race. Yes, so that I can't wait.
1: There's increasingly a career pathway too.
0: Yep.
1: So if someone's interested in those areas, and you're interested in space.
0: How many students was there? 7 or 10? How many students were there? Have you got the number?
1: 8.
0: There was 8. I wasn't sure. I thought it was 7. Yeah, 8 students. Yeah. I can't wait for them to come back and have a talk to them. I reckon it'd be fantastic.
1: Yeah. So we'll do an interview when they get back.
0: Yep.
1: We've got a promo for Dance Rights, which is that massive dance.
0: Yep.
1: First Nations Dance Festival in Sydney.
0: Yeah, 24th to 25th.
1: October, end of October.
0: Yep.
1: And this year's event will honour the legacy of Auntie Rhoda Roberts, who founded Dance Rights in 2015.
0: Dang, yeah.
1: As part of the Opera House's Home Ground Festival. yeah. The tributes to Auntie Rhoda continue. So, yeah, just shows how vast her legacy is, was and is. We've got... we've got a new single by Pitch and Jar, a hip-hop group, Dem Mob.
0: Dem Mob, Dem. Dem Mob.
1: Dem. D-E-M.
0: Was it D-E-M? Dem Mob.
1: Yep.
0: Who were they?
1: Mob.
0: Where are they from?
1: So, yeah. They're from Pitjantjatjara lands, oh. APY lands.
0: Oh, cool. Waipadia. Yes. So, fantastic. That'll be great.
1: Yeah, I think I'll go out to National NAIDOC in Alice. There's certainly First Nations hip-hop... yeah, there's a lot of young people involved.
0: Yep.
1: In the desert, and they're actually producing, so it's really good. We've also got a piece about a new comic book that's come out by some young people, and it's called Black Power Comics.
0: Black Power Comic.
1: So it's Black, B-L-A-K,
0: of course, yeah.
1: Power, and then Comics, C-O-M-I-X.
0: Black Power.
1: So check them out. And it's basically First Nations superheroes.
0: Oh, yeah, because they were doing that in Western Australia. There was a group over there, young people.
1: I think these guys are in the Territory, so... Yep.
0: That could be a good competition coming out then, if you contact... is it Desert Mob? They were working with young people over in Western Australia, and they were creating... superheroes.
1: Yeah, I think it's going in this type of, you know, design is you know, going into video games and things like that as well. So there's a lot of applications, but yeah, I want to talk to these guys about doing regular pieces in Courier Mail as well.
0: That'd be deadly,
1: yeah, it looks fantastic. So if you can get your hands on one of those.
0: How do you get that? How do you do that?
1: The first edition's out now.
0: Oh, it's in there. It tells you in the Courier Mail.
1: Yeah. We'll read the story about it.
0: Yeah.
1: And then we go into Torres News. As I said, there's a new festival honouring Ngunjeri artist Ruby Hunter.
0: Oh, really?
1: So that's for Mount Barker in November.
0: Mount Barker.
1: So that's remembering her life and...
0: yeah, I was the first one to record it. You know that? I was the first one to record her.
1: Really?
0: Yeah, at SBS when we were in Bondi Junction. She came in with... because they call themselves Mum and Dad, you know? So she came in to do a recording and she kept on saying, Dad, how does that... And then out she'd go, no, Ruby, this is you, Mum. Mum, this is your time. It was just absolutely amazing to see them working in studio. But, you know, like Archie pulled back and said, no, this is your time. So this is really great that they've got a festival for Ruby because she was such an amazing singer but also, you know, songwriter as well and incredible mum with their two boys. But they had other kids as well. They used to bring a lot of kids home to their house down there in Melbourne. Oh, so many stories out there. Incredible. So that's in November. Where's it? Mount Barker in November. That should be a deadly one then.
1: That'd be really good. It's going to have Bunna Laurie and Jason Lee Scott.
0: Of course.
1: And Nancy Bates and Eddie Peters.
0: They'll all be there.
1: So, yeah.
0: Fantastic.
1: Be great remembering art there.
0: Yep.
1: We've still got Bush Tucker pages.
0: Yep.
1: For Supply Nation, we've got a piece on.
0: I've been
1: having trade fairs in Sydney recently.
0: Yep.
1: And then on the back, continuing grand final coverage.
0: Of course.
1: We've also our sporting icons this week is Cliffy Lyons.
0: Oh, really? Wow.
1: So he's anyone who's into rugby league, especially back in the day, would definitely know Cliffy Lyons.
0: Yep.
1: Fantastic. fantastic player. You could probably play now if you wanted to. He had that much natural talent.
0: Yep.
1: Used to smoke cigarettes at half time. That's probably not to be encouraged, but that's what they used to do back in the day.
0: Yep. Some of the things that they did when they were back in the early days, it's just unbelievable. Unbelievable. It's crazy. Yeah.
1: We've got the Prime Minister's 13. They played Papua New Guinea. And there's First Nations players in that. So Ezra Mann played for that.
0: Yep.
1: And we've got the coverage from them. From the knockout.
0: Of course.
1: And from the two grand finals.
0: Yep. No, just too deadly. Look, Todd, thank you very much. You always just got so many stories, and thank goodness, you know, the Courier Mail's still going where other newspapers are closing up, and also True Magabella Books, you know, our big publishing house over there in Broome. They just keep on keeping on. There's so many publications that they're putting out there, and it's like you guys, you know, it's just incredible being a regional newspaper. But how's it selling now? You know, what's the market now on it? How many?
1: About 80,000, 80 to 100,000.
0: Wow! Yeah, 80 to 100.
1: I think we're going to try and get into all the local Aboriginal land councils in New South Wales.
0: Yep.
1: We're trying to get into the prisons. We're trying to get into all the Aboriginal health clinics. So yeah, that's what we work on.
0: Yeah. What about internationally? Have we got any, First Nation taking our newspaper or that over internationally from First Nation mob?
1: Not as such.
0: Not yet.
1: I'm on various mailing lists, so yep. I'm aware of... They've all got the similar situations in their home countries that we do here.
0: Yeah.
1: Once we get to a certain point, I'd like to start running those stories and doing some collaborations between those mobs overseas.
0: Yeah, it'd be fantastic. But look, thank you always very much. How you feeling being back home? Well, you know, it was your home for a long, long, long, long time.
1: Best thing I did.
0: Yep.
1: Yeah, I'm in a really happy place at the moment. The paper's doing tremendously. We've got a really good team. And, we just carry on Aunty Broda's legacy.
0: Yep. No, too deadly. Yeah, and her father, yeah. Her Frank Roberts there. Yeah, an incredible man her father was. She's taken after him. But look, thank you very much, Todd, and we'll catch up with you in a fortnight's time with some more great stories. Yeah, so thank you.
1: Lala. We'll talk soon, eh?
0: Definitely. And that was our deadly brother, Todd Condy, up there on Bundjalung Country. Courier Mail, it's out this week. Tell you, if it's not in your news agency, tell them to get it in, or you can pick it up in Woolworths. And now they're trying to get it into the AMSs and prisons and other places out there. So, yes, so we're going to go with Christine Anu, as she said, sunshine on a rainy day. And this is a live recording by her.
2: It's great that you're finding some place to stand up and have a bit of a jig, you know? I'm like that, I can't contain myself sometimes. I just have to get up and let it out. And I think sometimes audiences need permission to do that. It's all right, you're allowed to have a good time. I can't be all having it all by myself up here.

a deadly track there from our deadly sister Christine Arnoux, and you're listening to Black Chat. It was always great to catch up with Todd Condy and find out what the great stories are in the Courier Mail out this week. Also, other great things that are happening out there, and this is the National Gallery of Victoria. They have got their Fashion Week, and it's happening from the 19th to the 25th, and on the 19th it's being opened by one of our Serena Fielding to make the Melbourne Fashion Parade debut on the opening night. So we'll have to catch up and find out more about what's happening, because there's other designers there as well, First Nation designers. Also too, coming up is the Melt Festival, and this is proud to announce the Mr. First Nation, Australia's inaugural Black Drag King pageant, and it's landing at Brisbane Powerhouse on the 21st to the 23rd of October. The first pageant of its kind, Mr. First Nation, will see six Black Drag Kings from across the country compete over two heats. So Best National Costume and Mr. Talent and Original Performance round will with no lip syncing. The competition will accumulate in a grand finals on the 23rd of October, where the first ever Mr. First Nation will be crowned. More than a pageant, it's a celebration of creativity, culture, connection and community, where the stage is built to celebrate Black masculinity, gender diversity and drag king artistry. Wow, that will be amazing. Yes. Mr. First Nation. So that will be pretty good. The Best National Costume will be on the 21st, then the Mr. Talent will be on the 22nd, and then the Grand Finals will be on the 23rd. So that is a deadly one at the Brisbane Powerhouse on the 21st to the 23rd. So that's good. We also talked about Dance Rights, which is going to be at the Sydney Opera House Forecourt on the 24th and 25th, and that'll also be having a very special performance from the 2024 winners, and that was from Yorubara Country up there in Mackay with the Torres Strait Islander cultural dancers. So, and then also there's apparently a powwow group coming from Canada that will be there as well. Also coming up is the Living Language Strong Future New South Wales Aboriginal Language Week, which is the 18th to the 25th of October. As I said, join us to celebrate their fourth annual Aboriginal Language Week taking place this year. They'll kick off the year with their theme, Living Language, Strong Future, which celebrates and encourages the continuing work of language practitioners and communities. So this year, we celebrate Aboriginal communities and their ongoing efforts to revitalise, strengthen and share Aboriginal languages across New South Wales. So the Aboriginal Language Trust will be hosting four online webinar sessions to inform, celebrate and discuss a range of topics that support understanding of ALT resources and grant opportunities. So that will be a good one, everyone. So three webinar sessions are access to country on Tuesday the 20th, Our Language, Our Way, Your Voice, Strong Language and Grants and Funding Opportunities for Aboriginal Languages. So there we go. You can check out on the Aboriginal Language Trust, to find out more information. 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And don't forget, if you've got events happening in your community, one of the ways to get the message out there is to email us here at blackchat@curryradio.com, blackchat@curryradio.com. And we'll keep you up to date with that and more that's coming. Also too, we've got just two brothers and sisters from Africa. Yes, the African Culture Festival. And that's going to be happening at the Cathy Freeman Park inside the Olympic Park. And that's going to be from the 24th, Saturday the 24th, from 11 a.m. till 8 p.m. at night. Yes, so it's always good to have our brothers and sisters doing their performances and keeping their culture alive as well. So we'll keep it moving with Emma Donovan with Don't Stop, A Good Thing. Definitely, Curry Radio is a good thing. It's never going to stop.

Pam and Donovan there. Oh, look, the last weekend of October, the 23rd to the 25th. So we've got also two Oxford Street History, Culture and Creative Spirit. We'll be celebrating there. More than 40 hours of free creative programming will transform Oxford and surrounding streets with dance, music, drag, performances, visual arts, workshops, markets and that. Also, too, the Western Sydney Wanderers, the Indigenous football program. That's going to be happening, too. The program will commence on Friday the 23rd of October from 5:30 till 7:30 and will continue each Friday during the school holidays. And as we say, Dance Rights is at the Opera House Foreshore. Not the Opera House, Forecourt, sorry, Foreshore. Forecourt, yeah, or Foreshore. And that'll be on the 25th to the 24th to the 25th. Wow. And then, as I said, with the Africa culture, their 2026 festival. That's going to be happening at the Olympic Park at Cathy Freeman. And that's on the 24th, Saturday, from 11 till 8 p.m. We might better squeeze one more in here. And this is, as Aim for More says, kiss and goodbye.

lovely way to finish off. Hey, look, tune in tomorrow, everyone, because I've got Yorta Yorta Elder Auntie Pat Pedersen, OAM. She is the daughter of the late Sir Doug Nicholls and Lady Gladys Nicholls. She is going to be, she's 83 years of age, and she is going to be doing the 10K Indigenous Marathon marathon run. Yes, so she's representing the Indigenous Marathon Foundation, and that is the Nike Melbourne Marathon Festival this weekend. So tune in and have a listen to what Auntie Pat Pedersen has got to say. It's exciting. And that's all we have on the program. Thank you for tuning in. And we always try to keep you up to date with the events and issues that are happening, not just in Gadigal country, but across the many nations that make up this great southern land. And coming up will be the news on the hour from the National Indigenous Radio Service. Have a great afternoon, and please tune in tomorrow. I'm your host, Lola Forrester. Yeah, and I'll be chatting with Auntie Pat at 11:15, Sydney time.

0: excitement of the Rugby League World Cup 2026 kicking off on 15th October. 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
2: Hey you mob, want to get active and don't know where to start? 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Then come on down to Illawarra Tony Mundine Gym at the Block Redfern. Yeah, that's right, we've reopened and we are bigger and better. 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Or you can even bring the Jarjums down to our free kids classes. 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
3: Hey there, Harrison Peterson here from NIRS News, coming to you from the lands of the Yuggera and Turrbal peoples. Stagnating national rental prices could be proof that tenants have reached their limit. Real estate company Domain has recorded a drop in the median price of rentals across some capital cities over the last quarter. The median price in Canberra and Sydney have decreased. Rental prices for houses are near or at record highs across the country. Sydney, Darwin and Perth are the most expensive cities to live in. Leo Patterson-Ross from the Tenants Union has told the ABC it'll be interesting to see if the trend continues.
4: It's a little bit unpredictable. I think the interesting one will be January to March next year, when a lot of the new tenancies start and places come back after summer. So I think that'll be the real test. We have seen vacancy rates are still very low. People are still reporting the pressure that finding a new home is very difficult, that there's many more applicants and there are homes available.
3: A class action accusing the Queensland Government's Child Safety Department of racial discrimination against First Nations people will not continue. The federal court action has come to an end as its founder, Therium Capital Management, no longer wants to fund the case. The action alleged the department had stripped the cultural identity of Indigenous children and placed them in the care of predominantly white families. The action was launched 3 years ago. Similar actions launched by Shine Lawyers are still going ahead in New South Wales, South Australia and Victoria. Countries across the globe are being encouraged to donate to funds boosting climate resilience across the Pacific.
5: We will be launching our Access to Finance plan in the lead up to COP31, in which we'll be seeking commitments and signatories from development banks and countries to do better here in the Pacific and on behalf of small island developing states around the world, the Caribbean, Indian Ocean and elsewhere. And we're particularly keen and focused on lifting the profile of the Pacific's own Pacific's Resilience Fund, designed by the Pacific for the Pacific.
3: That's Federal Climate Change Minister Chris Bowen speaking at the pre-COP31 summit in Fiji. Representatives from 14 countries have met in Fiji and Tuvalu this week to discuss the impact of the climate crisis in Pacific communities. The summit will wrap up today with talks about an international plan to double the number of rooftop solar panels by the end of the decade. A new study has found forests planted by British settlers are more prone to bushfires. Details and other stories after this.
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7: Program sponsor.
3: A new study has found forests expansion after British colonisation has created landscapes which are more prone to burning. National Radio News' Shannon Kirkwood has more.
7: A study led by the University of Melbourne reconstructed the past 1,000 years of vegetation, fire and erosion in Croajingalong National Park in Victoria's East Gippsland. It found colonisation resulted in increased fire temperature, eucalypt cover and soil erosion. Researchers say dangerous fire weather, such as that seen during Ash Wednesday and Black Saturday, occurred in the region repeatedly before colonisation, yet open landscape maintained by cultural burning protected the land from catastrophic fire. They say their findings prove the value of cultural burning and the need to integrate Indigenous knowledge into fire management strategies.
3: The World Health Organization has called for more information from Russia following the death of a plague researcher in Siberia. The WHO wants access to the lab test results of a female scientist from the Irkutsk Anti-Plague Research Institute of

0: been the latest from NIRS News.
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1: Yes, very good morning, you Daily Mob. Welcome back to your daily program, National Talk Black. It is I, Trevor Tim, Trendy Trev Murray from the Curry. I come to you live from First Nation Radio Station here in Cairns on Yidinji Country. That's BBM, Bumrabrip Media, 98.7 FM. And we go across the nation thanks to NERS, National Digital Radio Service. Have your say and yarn up strong. That deadly number, 1-800-422-416. I'd like to acknowledge traditional owners of the land we broadcast from and to all our traditional owners for this beautiful country of ours, the Big Island, Australia. Welcome to your program, National Talk Black. All right, we're going to catch up a yarn now with the Honourable Anika Wells, MP and Minister for Community Communications and Sports, as we say, kick it to me. And a very good morning, Anika. How are you?
2: So great to be with you and here if you need, Trendy Trev.
1: Thank you. Thank you very much for coming to the program. Great to be yarning with you. First of all, Anika Wells. Who's Anika Wells? Give us a bit of background.
2: Well, I'm from Brisbane, so I'm a proud Queenslander, and I've been in the federal parliament for a couple of terms now, representing the northern suburbs of Brisbane, yes. Takes in the airport. At the moment, I get to be the Minister for Communications and the Minister for Sport. So that means that I get to travel around the country and make sure that everybody has the kind of access to connectivity that yes. they need to do anything and everything that they want to do.
1: Thank you. As I'm saying, we are in the 21st century, 2026. So I believe you're heading up to Pompera. To talk about our Wi-Fi connection there, and big shout out to MBN, who's at the table regarding partnership. So fitting in the 21st century, and we all need to be connected.
2: That's right, Trendy Trev. We are headed to Pompera because they're one of the sites of our $40 million community Wi-Fi program.
1: Yes.
2: They were one of the first cabs off the rank. We've got more than 70 now, but 7 in Queensland.
1: Mm.
2: And we want to just check in on how it's going, what else we need to do to improve, because like you say, it's a first world country. Everybody should have access to Wi-Fi,
1: yes.
2: and we're rolling it out bit by bit. I know that, well, I hear that in Pompera last year for NIDOC week, they had better access, better inclusivity, better participation because of community Wi-Fi.
1: Yes.
2: But let's take the NBN with us. Let's kick the tyres. Let's see how it's going.
1: And look, we are talking about a tool of the 21st century. We are in the information age, but when you look at such a powerful tool, then we're talking about employment. We're talking about education. We're talking about entertainment. All of the above.
2: Mm-hmm.
1: So it's a powerful tool, and it should be in the hands of our people in community or remotely, black and white.
2: 100%. It's what I'm charged with under Closing the Gap, digital inclusivity, making sure that everybody, no one left behind.
1: Yes.
2: The Prime Minister likes to say, and with advancing tech, like satellites getting up into the sky, it gives us the ability to get more and more people connected, and then gives them the opportunity to do what they want.
1: Mm.
2: And not just what they need.
1: So true. So we're also talking, like I said, 21st century, AI, or is it SI, as in Trump would say?
2: I think we're saying AI.
1: We're saying AI, and we're sticking with AI, So, I mean, that's another tool that's at the table, which we're all trying to get our head around it and learn how to police that. That is a powerful tool, but we need to adapt and change with the times, or Anika, we get left behind.
2: We do. Australia has some very set goals here. We want to harness the opportunities of AI. We want to make

0: sure that those benefits, though, are shared, that they don't just go to the select few, and if every Australian participates in the benefits that AI can bring us. And then as the Minister for Communications, my job's more online safety, so keeping Australians safe and making sure that AI plays a helpful and contributive role to our communities and not something that ultimately is another source of harm for our kids in particular. Yes.
1: So true, so true. And here we are talking on Murray Radio Station, First Nation Radio Station. Thank you and your portfolio and the work that you guys do to have us be in this space, you know. It is a voice for our people. I myself have been doing this program for about 15-odd years, and we have Deadly Yarns across the Big Island, Australia, being a national program. Big shout-out to NERS, National Digital Radio Service. So thank you for the work that you do and having this portfolio so we can have our yarns, a lot of stories and a lot of yarns that we have on First Nation radio station is not on mainstream radio. So very important to us as a First Nation people, but it is communication at its highest. So
0: and you
1: thank
0: guys,
1: you for that.
0: You got, like, I'm in rarefied air being here with you guys. You know, you have such a good reputation. You walk past an absolute swag of trophies and awards coming
1: thank you, that's
0: into
1: right, exactly.
0: It's very impressive. And you play such an important role here in FNQ, which is, as a Queenslander, such
1: thank
0: a
1: you,
0: cherished yep. part of our state and our community. And I know the job's not done. Some towns like Canberra or Adelaide or Hobart don't even have a First Nations only radio station yet. So we've got more work to do, but you guys really set a standard.
1: Yes, thank you so very much. And like I said, the communication there, and as you met some of our younger staff as well coming through, I'm getting ready to hand the reins over, so to speak, you know, but it sets a strong foundation for their future and for the future of First Nation media communication.
0: It is telling local stories. Only you guys do it, and we need a diverse range of voices. When, as you probably heard overnight, more and more media franchises being bought up by the same people.
1: Yes.
0: And we need independent local stories being told by good, honourable local people, and that's what you guys do here.
1: So true, so true. So many times been up here to Cairns? Tell us a story about your connection with Cairns.
0: My connection with Cairns, I have some friends who are up here at the moment for work, so I hope I get to, I don't know, pass them on the boardwalk for a run tomorrow morning.
1: Yes.
0: It's a pretty jam-packed itinerary we're on.
1: Yeah.
0: And then I've been here a few times in different jobs over the years.
1: All right.
0: I was a lawyer before I got elected.
1: Okay, there you go. Lawyer, there it is. So in regards to Queenslander, what about the Lions? Three repeat.
0: They've made us so very happy. They've made us so very, very happy. And the women have been, they've given us a lot of trophies for the cabinet as well, the Lions women.
1: Yes.
0: So their season's still playing out. But
1: we won't talk Broncos. We won't talk Titans. We won't talk, we'll talk Dolphins.
0: No, we probably won't talk Origin in this year either.
1: Yeah, thank you. That's right. Change the subject. We're talking communication. To the daily listeners that have just tuned in, Trinity Trev here, Murray from the Curry, with your daily program, National Talk Black, and having a beautiful yarn with the Minister for Communications and Sports, and that's Anika Wells. And it's very exciting to have you here, and thank you for your yarn and your communication. And we are driving this vehicle into the future, and we're setting up pathways and communication for our young ones. And we have Deadly Yarns across the nation. We just 2 weeks ago had the annual First Nation Media Australia conference up here, and the CEO there is Wally Tallis. Big shout out Wally Tallis, Gordon Tallis's brother. He's a Queenslander, both of them are, you know, but it was good to have that conversation. And then having all those people up here from all different SBS and NITV, that's Prince as well as radio, and it was a great converge, we called the conference, about 200 delegates. And look, it is so important to have this space, so we thank you very much, and good yarning with you, and enjoy your time up here, enjoy your journey up there, and let's get people connected in Cape York and remote communities.
0: Yeah, can't wait to get to the Cape, and thank you for everything you did to connect everybody up here.
1: You take care, all the best to you, and big shout out to your deadly team, we would say.
0: Ah! Thanks so much.
1: And take care. A beautiful yarn there with Minister for Communications and Sports, and Anika Wells, and great to have her here, and she's on her way up to Pomperau. You mob up there, be ready for it. We're going to connect you, mob, and that's what it's all about. Big shout to NBN. I know I always catch and have a yarn with our Delhi First Nation man with NBN. There's Shay Cockatoo Collins. Big shout out, my brother, making connections for our mob and putting them online. We always say, are you online or in line? Get online. It is the 21st century. Stay tuned. 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Yarn up strong here with Trinity Trev, Murray from the Curry. Too deadly.

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5: Yeah, Tidilly Mob, welcome back to your Yarning Circle. It is Murray Grapevine, National Talk Black, Yarning with the Bully One here. Trevor Tim, Trendy Trev, Murray from the Curry, come to you live from First Nation Radio Station here in Cairns on Yidinji Country, BBM Bumrabip Media, 98.7 FM, and we go across the nation thanks to NERS, National Digital Radio Service, have your say, and Yarn Up Strong. Looking at headline news, Daily Mail, a professor blames colonisation for Australia's bushfires as it reveals Indigenous solution. The study, published on Thursday by the University of Melbourne, found long-term environmental shifts should not be blamed on climate change alone. Restoring Indigenous cultural burning could help break a catastrophic fire loop plaguing Australia's southeast forests, a new study has found. Researchers reconstructed the past millennium of vegetation, fire and erosion in Victoria's Congalung National Park in East Gippsland, one of the country's most fire-prone forests. The study, published on Thursday by the University of Melbourne, found long-term environmental shifts should not be blamed on climate change alone, with the crisis linked to colonial land use. Climate records show that seasons of comparable dangerous fire weather, such as those seen during Ash Wednesday and Black Saturday, occurred in the region repeatedly before colonisation. Yet the open landscape maintained by cultural burning protected the land from catastrophic fire, and leading author Professor Michael Sean Fletcher said, when colonisation ended that care, the forest expanded and thickened across the region, loading the landscape with fuel. It is that transformation that has handed control of fire to climate. The study was sparked by 2019-20 Black Summer fires, which burned through more than 1.5 million hectares and claimed the lives of five people in Victoria. Researchers worked with several Aboriginal communities focusing on wetlands, lakes and forests. A concept model labelled catastrophic fire loop was almost developed and found to be affecting many parts of southeast Australia. A new study found Indigenous cultural burning once kept Australian landscapes open and reduced the risk of catastrophic bushfires. And research Michael Sean Fletcher warning colonisation allows forests to thicken and fuel loads to build. The paper also suggests that restoring cultural burning practices and supporting traditional owners to care for country are essential to mitigating fire risk. This disruption followed the British arrival and the removal of Aboriginal people from country. You have a change in fire regime. You have hotter fires as shrubs increase in response to being let free from not having that continual low-intensity fire, Professor Fletcher said. That hotter fire triggers eucalyptus recruitment and thickening that then triggers more fire, and we now have these forests stuck in this loop, which is now fueled and driven largely by climate. The initial change is one that is land use change. The paper also suggests that restoring cultural burning practices and supporting traditional owners to care for country are essential to mitigating fire risk. Gurul Moikanai Elder, Uncle Russell Millett from the Gunungabai Land and Waters Corporation said his ancestors were born with tarawa, that's fire, as part of the practical daily life on country. It's about taking a page out of their book. So fitting, there it is. Have you saying yarn up strong? Add to the conversation here, National Talk Black. That daily number is 1-800-422-416. 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Too deadly.

0: G'day, you mob. 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

Yeah, g'day you mob. Welcome back to your daily program, National Talk Black. Trinity Trev Murray from Macquarie here. Message here. 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You can also have your say here on your daily program, National Talk Black. Deadly number here is 1-800-422-416. 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

0: Yeah, welcome back to your daily program, National Talk Black. Have you saying Yarn Up Strong? Deadly number here is 1-800-422-416. Call the number. 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And we go across the nation thanks to NERS, National News Radio Service. Looking at another headline news here, a story here by Julia Bradley, New South Wales political reporter from News 24. Sydney's Strathfield Council votes to stop displaying Indigenous flag outside its offices after removing acknowledgement messages from welcome signs. A Liberal-led Sydney Council has waded into the culture wars again by voting to no longer display the Aboriginal flag outside its chambers. And Inner West Sydney Council has voted to remove the Aboriginal flag from outside its chambers, marking the body's latest pushback against Indigenous displays within its jurisdiction. News 24 can reveal Strathfield Council is printing a new council flag to stand alongside the Australian and New South Wales state flag near the war memorial outside Strathfield Town. Town Hall, that is, after voting in favour of a motion put forward in June. Liberal councillor Esther Kim, who has since been elected deputy mayor, moved the motion to install two new flagpoles at the site. Councillor Kim pushed for an official council flag with the option of raising another nation's flag in the event of a diplomatic visit. One independent councillor argued it is improper to put another nation's flag near a World War I and World War II memorial. Fellow Liberal and former Strathfield Mayor John Paul Balladie backed Councillor Ken's move but proposed three flagpoles instead of four, replacing the Aboriginal flag with the council flag. Two Labor councillors voted against the motion that was carried in accordance with any state or federal protocol or guidelines. The flags, as they currently stand outside the Strathfield Council building, the fellow Liberal John Paul Balladie backed Councillor Kim's move but proposed three flagpoles instead of four, replacing the Aboriginal flag with the council flag. In response to the vote, Councillor Balladie told news24.com.au the national flag represents all Australians, no matter their creed or colour, and there are few things more unifying. It is the flag for which countless Australians have sacrificed and fought for our freedoms, and so the national flag ought to always take pride of place. Labor councillor Rory Roseworthy said Liberals are busy removing symbols of Strathfield's Aboriginal history while residents complain about illegal dumping and stray cats. The move follows another council decision to remove an Indigenous acknowledgement from six entry signs that line the local government area. They pay tribute to the area's First Nation community with the phrase "always was, always will be Wangal country." Councillor Balladie led the charge to after the signs, which he argues are divisive, allowing these divisive signs to stay up as not in the interest of people of Strathfield. He told News 24 that kind of divisive political language doesn't belong on our welcome signs, and it is my view that this virtue signalling should stay out of local government. The council recently decided to remove Indigenous acknowledgement from six entry signs that line the local government's. One of the council signs now with the Indigenous acknowledgement chipped off. Initial council staff were directed to cover the acknowledgement with plastic, black plastic and tape until a replacement could be determined. A report on the matter is due in the coming months. News 24 has since seen the wording taken off entirely, with small holes left behind in the sandstone. The signs were put up the previous Labor-dominated council at a cost of $400,000. We need to get political activism out of local government, Councillor Baldy said. Another of Councillor Kim's motion has also generated discussion. Businesses are now required to prominently display English on shop fronts alongside other languages. Councillor Kim migrated to Australia from Korea almost 40 years ago. We have many migrants coming in and they insist on speaking their languages, Councillor Kim said. We need some discipline. She says the mandate would help to bring the community together. My motion is not assimilation. nation. It is to use two cultures together, Councillor Kim said. If they put some English together, everyone will understand what is going on. At last Tuesday's council meeting, Councillor Kim was elected Smithfield's new deputy mayor and the fellow Liberal and former deputy Sandy Reddy elected mayor. And the Labor councillor, Rory Noseworthy, said forcing businesses to change their signage is an added cost that is poorly timed in a cost of living crisis. There's certainly authenticity of going to a Chinese restaurant with a Chinese sign and having authentic Chinese food, he says. It is a concerning step to police communication to police language. There it is. Have you seen Yarnup Strong? Add to the conversation here, National Talk Black. Maybe you want to talk about that. Maybe you want to talk about what's happening in your neck of the woods, all here on your daily program, National Talk Black.
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1: I remember the day. Yeah, thank you, Guy Sebastian. It is National Talk Black, and it is that time where I sign off, you mob. Thank you for your company. 1 hour program live at the First Nation Radio Station here in Cairns on your Yidinji country, BBM Bumrabip Media, 98.7 FM. And thanks to NERS, National News Radio Service, we go across the country. And a big shout out to the team here at BBM as well. Thank you for your company, mob. Look, keep smiling. Stay black, stay deadly, stay strong. And yarn up tomorrow on that deadly program, National Talk Black, 1-800-422-416. Stay tuned for the news via NERS, National News Radio Service. And like I said, keep smiling, mob, too deadly.

0: Hey there, Harrison Peterson here from NIRS News, coming to you from the lands of the Yuggera and Turrbal peoples. As rental prices sit at record highs across the country, tenants are being forced to make compromises. That's what Tenants Union of New South Wales says following a report from Domain that suggests renters are at their limit, with prices beginning to stagnate across the country.
1: People adjust, and unfortunately for many years, the rental system and the regulation has allowed people to adjust by compromising on things like their health, their time with family, their well-being, their connections with community and their employment sustainability.
0: That's the union's Leo Patterson-Ross on the ABC. According to the report, the median rent price has largely stayed at $700 per week across capital cities. Sydney and Canberra both recorded slight decreases, while Hobart and Darwin have had small increases since June. An international climate summit is wrapping up in the Pacific today. The impact of the climate crisis in the Pacific has been discussed by representatives from 14 nations at the pre-COP31 meeting in Fiji and Tuvalu. The meeting was spearheaded by the Australian government. Federal Climate Change Minister Chris Bowen says the summit has brought international attention to the Pacific.
2: We agreed immediately that we should use pre-COP to give us the best possible launching pad for COP31, and to use it as an opportunity to give a voice to those who struggled to be heard at COPs for many years, small island developing states, best represented here by the Pacific.
0: The Pope has the chance to send a powerful message by defrocking the former Bishop of Broome. That's the message from advocates after Christopher Saunders was sentenced to 6.5 years in prison yesterday. The 76-year-old has been jailed for sexually abusing two young Indigenous men in Western Australia between 2010 and 2019. And Barrett Doyle from US advocacy organisation Bishop Accountability has told the ABC Pope Leo needs to remove Mr. Saunders' right to perform religious duties.
3: Let's hope that he punishes Christopher Saunders to the fullest extent of church law, which would be removing him from the priesthood. He does not deserve to that title of priest, let alone bishop.
0: If this story has raised any issues for you, you can call the 24-hour Indigenous Crisis Support Hotline 13 Yarn on 13 92 76. The water supply has been restored for residents in the St. Paul's community on Moa Island in the Torres Strait. Yesterday, the Torres Strait Islander Regional Council said the community had been without water since Tuesday afternoon. It says the water service from the reservoir supply has been re-established, but the boil water notice remains in place. A children's book about a Tiwi Island man who was proposed to while he was lost in Paris for 4 nights has impressed literary experts. The book Tiwi in Paris by Glenn Farmer Ilotamini from Melville Island has received the $50,000 Margaret and Colin Wadrick Award from James Cook University. Glenn is a talented artist, so he also illustrated his book. He was so overwhelmed to travel to Townsville to receive the award last night, so Melbourne University Indigenous policy researcher Dr. Marnie O'Brien accepted it on his behalf. She helped Glenn share his story in the book.
4: Glenn was drawn to people like himself, people of colour in Paris, and they welcomed him with open arms, and he ended up having a marriage proposal. He ended up finding his way all over Paris on the metro. He knew how to use the metro because he'd watched Jackie Chan in Rush Hour 3, which is set in Paris.
0: In sport, Melbourne United withstood a late challenge from the 36ers to win last night's National Basketball League game in Adelaide. Former NBA guard Cole Anthony scored 24 points to lead United to a 96-91 victory. Star import Bryce Cotton scored 33 points for Adelaide. Do you have a story or news tip to send our way? Well, you can send us an email at news@nirs.org.au. And that's been the latest from NIRS News. Pneumonia. And that's been the latest from NIRS News.

0: build audiences and gain airplay. Koori radio presenter and First Sounds judge Aaron Langford says artists in the Pilbara and other remote communities shouldn't be afraid to put their music forward.
1: It has a place. That's what I'd say to them. Don't sit there and think, oh, no, I can't. Like, there's so many mob out there that feel shame or not too sure or they're unsure about getting their music out there. Just put it out there. Just plant the seed. Let it fly.
0: First Nations musicians can submit radio-ready tracks released within the past 18 months, with applications closing October 15. A new Aboriginal-led program in Bunbury is aiming to provide culturally safe, long-term support for Aboriginal mothers and young children. Solid Families has been co-designed by Southern Aboriginal Corporation and Curtin University, supporting women through pregnancy and early parenting, while helping families connect with health and social services. Program-led Associate Professor Robin Williams says a major gap has been the lack of locally-led long-term outreach.
2: The huge gap that we saw was that there is no long-term support programs and outreach programs led by local mob for our young women during pregnancy.
0: The program can support families for up to 2 years and will be evaluated and hopes it could eventually expand into other regions. Rio Tinto's proposed Winu Copper Gold Mine in the Great Sandy Desert is undergoing public environmental assessment. The project, about 320 kilometres east of Port Hedland on Ngunnamatta country, would include an open-cut mine. The project could abstract up to 2.8 gigalitres of groundwater each year. It could also clear up to 4,878 hectares of native vegetation. Rio Tinto says it has reduced the project footprint and plans to use renewable energy and measures including managed aquifer recharge. Public submission to the EPA closed on October 22nd. Award-winning country musician and horseman Tom Curtin has brought his national tour to Karratha, with families turning out at Pegg's Creek Oval. The Country Boys, Cowgirls and Horses Tour combines live music with horse training and working dog demonstrations as Curtin takes the show through regional Australia. He says meeting people in each town is one of the highlights of touring.
3: But really, I think it's more of the community. Each town we go through, the characters, the people, the kids. I think it's just a great connection.
0: Curtin is a two-time Golden Guitar winner. Roban students have been given a first-hand look at local career opportunities during a visit to Cherida Lodge in Karratha. Students toured the facility and learned about jobs in maintenance, administration, housekeeping, commercial kitchens and laundry services. Cherida Lodge site manager Luke Johansson says the visit was designed to show young people they can build a career close to home, family and country.
4: I think that's what it's all about, you know, lighting that fire in their belly and getting them excited about what comes next.
0: Teachers Jody and Louise from Roban District High School says the visit gave students valuable exposure to jobs they may not have previously considered. Cherida Lodge says it hopes some students will return for work experience, apprenticeships and future employment. Advocates are calling for former Broome Bishop Christopher Saunders to be removed from the priesthood after he was sentenced to more than 6 years in prison for sexually abusing young men. ABC Pilbara reports the offences occurred while Saunders was serving as a bishop. Aaron Barrett Doyle, co-director of Bishop Accountability in Boston, says Pope Leo has an opportunity to send a strong message.
5: And let's hope that he punishes Christopher Saunders to the fullest extent of church law, which would be removing him from the priesthood. He does not deserve to that title of priest, let alone bishop.
0: Doyle says Saunders should no longer hold the title of priest or bishop. And to stay up to date with Ngata News, follow us on Instagram, like us on Facebook, or visit our website at ngatamedia.com.au. Make sure to watch our flagship program, First Nations Report, on Ngata TV every Tuesday at 8:30 p.m. at ngatatv.com.au. Lenise O'Donoghue, Ngata News.
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0: John Prine. Oh, yeah. Oh, I can't get better than that, can you? It's just gone 12 after the hour. 18 away from for those with us in the Northern Territory and on parts of Central Time across the country by the National Indigenous Radio Service. We're heading out and about with you, possible by the Packham Network. In fact, for those that don't know it yet, we've already gone into daylight saving mode, so there's a 3-hour difference between us and the East Coast at the moment. Well, there's high energy all over the state at the moment of anticipation in a High Court decision that was made yesterday in reference to an appeal Mark Energy proposed for its expansion of the Mount Pleasant coal mine in the Hunter Valley. This is the first environmental case that's ever hit the High Court. What can this mean for future decisions with mining across the country here in WA? We'll talk more about this decision in a little bit with Dr. Ella Vines from Monash University to just go over exactly whether this decision can have a long-term knock-on effect. Could it be environmental litigation? Wow. Questions to be asked there as we bring mobs together by Wurundjeri Media, getting out and about into some of those remote spaces and places, into the Pilbara, heading out on Ngara Radio with you.
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8: Papa Dijang.
0: Oh, it's going to be a little warm around parts of the Kimberley today. Not as hot as it has been. 40 degrees is forecasted for warm and Windham up the top there. They're in Kununurra are expecting high over 39 degrees along with Fitzroy Crossing, Horse Creek only getting it to 37 today, Derby 36. 36 is forecasted for Pijadanga, and for folks in Broome, heading to a high of 32 degrees.

0: Victor Express and Home Sweet Home. Oh, yes, we've got a song about a home coming up very shortly from Mick Mignola's. It's all about heading out there and doing a spot of fishing. Perhaps you've got that on your plans with the school holidays, getting out further with the family. Check on those road conditions if you are. Remember to slip, slop, slap, seek and slide. Let somebody know where you're going, especially if you're going to be heading into those remote areas. Be crockwise. Most importantly, think of what's out and about there, and take everyone's safety seriously, of course. I know you're doing that. The Department of Main Roads can help you out with the road conditions if you're heading any further. And don't forget to have a look at what the Shire sites have on their web pages when it comes to roads. Also, plenty of school holiday activity happening around town with the BRAC Centre. They've just recently opened the bike skate park. Oh, yeah, sounds like it's awesome fun there to be had. There's also the circus to consider going to tomorrow night, but it's only for 15 plus, okay? No littlies involved with this one, because it's all about going back to the noughties. It's a presentation by Yuck Circus. In fact, they're going to be coming to a place near you, because they're touring Western Australia. They've recently been doing workshops and whatnot locally, and this is just going to be an awesome evening. Wherever you're going to be checking them out at tomorrow night here in Broome at the Broome Convention Centre. Humidityx is where you can get those tickets. It's forgetting about partying back in 1999. It's all about Britney and Street Boys and high energy acrobats with a lot of comedy there involved. We laughing your heads off, so it's a great night to be had between 7 and 9 at the Broome Convention Centre.
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2: 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And so am I.

0: Bonnie Taylor, Bright Eyes, Sandy Dan with you in the company across the country by the National Indigenous Radio Service. Getting out and about into those remote spaces and places. A total eclipse of the heart, isn't it? Very sunny out there, we have established. It's going to be fairly warm around the region, and with that, find ways of keeping cool. Remember to slip, slop, slap, seek, and slide. Now to some interesting news in a decision made yesterday by the High Court, a decision made in reference to an appeal that Mark Energy had put forward to expand the Mount Pleasant coal mine in the Hunter Valley. And it's all to do with omissions. And omissions have been to be believed that is creating a warmer time for us and all sorts of thoughts can be drawn from climate change because, in fact, this is the first environmental court case that has gone before the High Court, and it's kind of stopped in falling short with just omission levels to tell us more about what this decision means and what could mean maybe in the near future. We're very privileged to have Dr. Ella Vines with us from Monash University. Hello, Dr. Vines. Welcome. Hello. Dr. Vines, are you there?
1: Yes, I am.
0: Okay. Didn't come through quite as easily as normal. Well, all sorts of mixed messaging can come out of this High Court decision that was mentioned yesterday, with the High Court of Australia knocking back an appeal from Mark Energy to expand their coal mine in the Hunter Valley.
1: Yes, it is a narrow decision, both in scope but also in terms of the fact that only 3 out of 5 judges determined that the mine expansion decision was in error and needs to go back to the New South Wales Land and Environment Court for redetermination.
0: So what does this mean? Because this is the first time that the High Court's ever handled an environmental case, isn't it?
1: Yeah, it's the first climate change case to go to the highest court in the land, our High Court. Well, it means that this particular coal project needs to go back to the Land and Environment Court and needs to be remade, considering whether conditions need to be placed on the project to reduce the impacts of the downstream emissions when the coal eventually gets burned overseas. But it also could have implications for about 17 other New South Wales coal projects that are still in the pipeline to be determined. But also it's not quite clear yet whether this will have consequences for fossil fuel projects across Australia. This case involved very specific laws in New South Wales that require the consideration of conditions to minimise impacts of greenhouse gas emissions. We don't necessarily have those provisions in other laws across Australia, but it still might be influential and provide a pathway for climate advocates Australia-wide to think about a new way to challenge a fossil fuel project.
0: Dr. Vines, what's Scope 3?
1: Scope 3 is the emissions that are indirect from a project. So in the case of a coal mine, it's where the coal eventually gets burned. And because Australia is a large exporter of coal, that's often overseas.
0: And it's just to do with coal?
1: No, Scope 3 can be any indirect emissions from any type of emitting activity. But in the case of a coal mine, that's when the coal gets burned.
0: And as you mentioned, this High Court decision is just looking at coal at the moment, and the Marx Energy's expansion of that coal mine. When you look at other resources around the country, emissions are very different, isn't it, because of units?
1: Yes, emissions are different according to different activities, but, you know, I would say that fossil fuel more broadly than coal, so gas projects similar to coal projects have large downstream Scope 3 emissions that are usually occurring overseas as well. So I think that, you know, this is potentially quite a useful decision in relation to fossil fuel projects more broadly, not just coal projects. But the court was a bit limited in what they said. There was a lot of evidence put before them about connecting global emissions and an increase in global emissions to local harm. So every ton of carbon dioxide emissions in the atmosphere increases the impact of global warming. But sometimes, even though the science connects local impacts to those global emissions, the law hasn't always made that connection. And the High Court didn't engage with that argument. So we've seen, for example, the Land Court of Queensland in the Waratah coal case finds that a coal mine in Queensland shouldn't be approved because the global increase in greenhouse gas emissions was going to impact Queenslanders. The High Court didn't really engage with that question this time of causation. And so that question needs to be further developed in future litigation.
0: And in fact, I noticed the word environmental litigation being used.
1: Yes. So climate change litigation is a subset of environmental litigation, which is more broad. But certainly we do see in Australia quite a lot of climate change litigation brought under our environmental laws, and that's forming part of a broader group of litigation that's worldwide, and often decisions in one country can develop legal thinking elsewhere around the world. So it will be interesting to see the impact that this Australian case has.
0: Yeah, it'll be interesting, and especially with knock-on effects around the country. And as you said, overseas, and only just this week, the Prime Minister's been on Tuvalu in the Pacific, then that's where they were really worried about climate change.
1: That's right. So, you know, this case from our highest court in the land, that is what I would say a qualified win for climate action, is occurring at the same time when our leaders are discussing with Pacific nation leaders what we need to do to be credible leaders on the global stage in terms of global climate action. So really Australia needs to look at its fossil fuel activities, particularly our exports, to reduce that so that we can be a more credible global leader.
0: Excellent. Thank you very much for taking the time to speak to us. Really appreciate it, Dr. Bynes.
1: Thank you so much for having me.
0: Thank you. Thank you. Dr. Bynes from Monash University talking about the decision that was made by the High Court yesterday. Three out of five of those judges refusing Marx Energy to request to appeal in the Mount Pleasant coal mine there. And the effects now that it could have, because that's a decision coming from the High Court, and it's the first time the High Court has ever made an environmental decision such as that. We'll see what the future holds.
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0: Men at work, living in a land down under. Some good news for Colombo people now that the airstrip has been refurbished. It's been a while, and it's the only means of communications that the community really has with the outside world when it comes to evacuations for medical reasons or constant trips to Kununurra and elsewhere, which serves as a lifeline for community members. They've just refurbished the apron taxiway and runway with fixing up around 87 meters of that area with the resurfacing work that's taken place. And it's through consultation with Ballingarra and the Colombo Aboriginal Cooperation. This, of course, in partnership with the state government. So it's a state government announcement that's just come through. So it's happy news to know that the airport's good for the up-and-coming wet season. Hope it hasn't rained too much yet around those parts.
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0: Kicking it with the boss. So, well, a little bit late now. We're just about at the pointy end of the program, aren't we? Bruce Springsteen, Born to Run, Sandy Dan with you. It's just talking about the Colombo runway upgrades, and that's welcome news. Oh, 87,000 square meters of that area have been fixed, which includes making proper drainage, the apron work there, taxiway and the runway itself all being repaired. And it was a good opportunity as well for Colombo people to get some employment out of that one as well. And it's been funded by the Cook government with Aboriginal communities funding $1.1 million. And then there was the remote airstrip funding joint again with Anthony Albanese. Well, the federal and state government putting together $1.1 million. So that's $2.2 million there of work on the Colombo airstrip. Well, that's the most remote community here in Western Australia, which vitally needs that airstrip because of the services that come in and out on a daily basis. So it's just nice to know all of that draining work has been completed with the new revamping of that runway apron and the taxiway there as well. So 87,000 square meters of work's been completed. That's a lot of concrete, isn't it? But more than anything, it's been good for employing Colombo people. It's a great initiative there.
1: The Nostril Mix.
2: Oh!

0: There's always a next time for Docker fans with the Holy Grail Hunters and Collectors there. Okay, we're at the end of the program. Nearly the end. We're going to be back tomorrow to do it all again. And we'll have some exciting news for you. But I'll let you know more about that one when we get to it. Hey, if you're getting out and about for the rest of the day, enjoy it. Make sure that there's plenty of water out for your pets. For those of you in warmer parts of the Kimberley, it's getting to 40 degrees around parts. It's nice to know Fitzroy Crossings having a bit of a breather with just 39. Cunanara's going to be scorching with 39 there as well, with 40 degrees is forecasted for Warman and Windham up the top there. We're here in Broome at pleasant 32. Nice. And if you're travelling a little further south with the travels before you, they're looking at 36 around Vijayanagar, so it's going to be fairly warm.
1: Hello, I'm Adam Evans with the NIRS News. Stagnating national rental prices could be proof that tenants have reached their limit. Real estate company Domain has recorded a drop in the median price for rentals across most capital cities over the last quarter. The median rental price in Canberra and Sydney has decreased. Rent prices for houses are near or at record heights across the country. Sydney, Darwin and Perth are the most expensive cities to live in. Leo Patterson-Ross from the Tenants Union of New South Wales has told the ABC it'll be interesting to see if the trend continues.
2: It's a little bit unpredictable. I think the interesting one will be January to March next year, when a lot of the new tenancies start and places come back after summer. So I think that'll be the real test. We have seen vacancy rates are still very low. People are still reporting the pressure that finding a new home is very difficult, that there's many more applicants and there are homes available.
1: A class action accusing the Queensland Government's Child Safety Department of racial discrimination against First Nations people will not continue. The federal court action has come to an end as its funder, Theorem Capital Management, no longer wants to fund the case. The action alleged that the department had stripped the cultural identity of Indigenous children and placed them in the care of predominantly white families. The action was launched 3 years ago. Similar actions launched by Shine Lawyers are still going ahead in New South Wales, South Australia and Victoria. Countries across the globe are being encouraged to donate to funds boosting climate resilience across the Pacific.
3: We will be launching our Access to Finance plan in the lead up to COP31, in which we'll be seeking commitments and signatories from development banks and countries to do better here in the Pacific and on behalf of small island developing states around the world, the Caribbean, Indian Ocean and elsewhere. And we're particularly keen and focused on lifting the profile of the Pacific's own Pacific's Resilience Fund, designed by the Pacific for the Pacific.
1: That's Federal Climate Change Minister Chris Bowen speaking at the pre-COP31 summit in Fiji. Representatives from 14 countries have met in Fiji and Tuvalu this week to discuss the impact of climate crisis in Pacific communities. The summit will wrap up today with talks about an international plan to double the number of rooftop solar panels by the end of the decade. We'll have more coming up next.
4: It's round nine for the 2026 AFLW Premiership season for AFL Indigenous Broadcasting. Sunday from 12:30 p.m. Australian Eastern Standard Time, it's AFL Pride Round as Hawthorn take on the Brisbane Lions. For AFL Indigenous Broadcasting, broadcast throughout the nation by the National Indigenous Radio Service.
1: A new study has found forest expansion under British colonisation has created landscapes which are more prone to burning. National Radio News' Shannon Kirkwood has more.
5: A study led by the University of Melbourne reconstructed the past 1,000 years of vegetation, fire and erosion in Crowa-Jingalong National Park in Victoria's East Gippsland. It found colonisation resulted in increased fire temperature, eucalypt cover and soil erosion. Researchers say dangerous fire weather, such as that seen during Ash Wednesday and Black Saturday, occurred in the region repeatedly before colonisation, yet open landscape maintained by cultural burning protected the land from catastrophic fire. They say their findings prove the value of cultural burning and the need to integrate Indigenous knowledge into fire management strategies.
1: And the World Health Organization has called for more information from Russia following the death of a plague researcher in Siberia. The WHO wants lab test results of a female scientist who died last Friday. Russian authorities say the 28-year-old died from pneumonia of undetermined origin and there was no risk of an epidemic. The organisation has also asked Russia to verify media reports that of a second employee that contracted pneumonia. If you have any stories that you'd like to share with us, you can send us an email to news@nirs.org.au.
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Good afternoon and welcome to the Torres Strait Hour with Ruby, coming to you via the National Indigenous Radio Service right here on BBM 98.7 FM. But yes, I want to wish you all a happy Thursday. I hope you're having a wonderful day today and I hope you are enjoying your week so far as well. I am coming to you from the beautiful Gimoi country here in tropical far north Queensland, Cairns, and it is another beautiful day here in Gimoi. Blue sky, sun is shining. Look, so if you're tuned in locally right now, I do hope you are enjoying the sunshine and staying safe out there as well. It is starting to get warmer again, you mob, so make sure you're drinking lots of water, staying in the shade, and wearing sunscreen. This is going out to everyone that's tuned in right now, just not here in Gimoi, Cairns, but to everyone, make sure you are staying safe. And look, you're tuned into the Torres Strait Hour with Ruby. We are on every Thursday right here at 1 p.m. Australian Eastern Standard Time. And look, there's been some exciting things that have happened since the last Torres Strait Hour. The weekend, we had a long weekend here in Queensland, and on Sunday we had the NRL Grand Finals as well. So look, want to do a big congratulations to the Sydney Roosters and to the Newcastle Knights as well. Look, I was going for Newey. Oh, I was going for the Knights, but congratulations to Sydney Roosters. It was really good to see two different teams in the Grand Final this year, except, you know, just seeing Panther for Penrith Panthers.

Big shout out to their team, though. They are really deadly. And, of course, with Nathan Cleary and his injury as well, definitely trying to keep up to date to see how that goes. But Lucky Mob, some really exciting stuff. School holidays has ended as well for Queensland, so the kids are back in school. If you're tuned in right now, you shouldn't be tuned in right now because you should be at school. But if you are tuned in right now, I do hope you're having a deadly year. Hey, we're coming towards the end of the year, you mob. You know, really exciting stuff being in October. October is always a really deadly month. It's Indigenous Business Month as well, you mob. So make sure if you got a deadly brother or sister in your life that owns a business, make sure you show them some support. But look, we got some music to play today. So if you are tuned in, thank you for letting me join you. That first track you heard there was Seaman Dan with Perfect Pearl, one of my favorite Seaman Dan tracks there. So I hope you enjoyed it as well. Stay tuned, but I have some Cindy Drummond coming up next, some AG and X-Bow, and some Peter Lyons, all here on BBM 98.7 FM.

7 FM with Ruby. This is the Torres Strait Hour, and I hope you enjoyed that track there. That was Peter Lyons with Long Ago, a deadly track there for your Thursday afternoon. Now, look, you mob, before we move on, earlier I was speaking on Indigenous Business Month again. So if you didn't know, October is Indigenous Business Month. So if you know a deadly brother or sister in your life that owns a business, make sure you show them some support and, you know, really give them all that love for this month. But, you know, every month is Indigenous Business Month, so make sure you're always showing that support, you mob. In saying that, though, the Department of Women, Aboriginal and Torres Strait Islander Partnerships and Multiculturalism has put up some upcoming events for Indigenous Business Month in Queensland. So this calendar showcases Indigenous Business Month events taking place across Queensland in 2026. Listings include Queensland government-hosted events, events delivered in partnership with government, and activities led by external organisations that are supported through collaboration, promotion, or participation. So you can actually head online to DWATSIPM, that's the Department of Women, Aboriginal and Torres Strait Islander Partnerships and Multiculturalism, and you can just search up Indigenous Business Month 2026 and it'll come up with a whole bunch of really deadly events happening. So look, they have some online events. There's some Indigenous Business Month 2026 webinar series. There are going to be some events hosted in Southeast Queensland, Central Queensland, Darling Downs, Far North Queensland, Mackay with Sundays, and North Queensland as well. So if you want to find out more about some of these locations, the dates, the times, the online webinar series, head online right now and check those out. Especially if you've got, if you own a business or you know someone who owns a business, you know, Indigenous-owned business, make sure to check these ones out because it's all about upskilling. It's all about connecting, networking, and growing your business. So there you go, you mob. Some really exciting stuff. Big shout out to the Department of Women, Aboriginal and Torres Strait Islander Partnerships and Multiculturalism, and big shout out to any Indigenous businesses. We're gonna keep these tracks rolling though, so don't go anywhere. 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

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Thank you.

Beautiful track there, Patrick Levi with Girly. A nice one there for your Thursday afternoon. You tuned into the Torres Strait Hour with Ruby. I do have only a couple more tracks before we wrap it up for today, so stay tuned. I got some Cross Steven coming up next. This is Ruby for the Torres Strait Hour, coming to you via the National Indigenous Radio Service right here on BBM 98.7 FM.

0: Welcome back to the Torres Strait Hour with Ruby, coming to you via the National Indigenous Radio Service right here on BBM 98.7 FM. And I hope you enjoyed that track there. That was Bob Thomas with Island Song. We also had Katu featuring Kati, LBS and ZMK with Kasa Gemen Kai. And some Cora Stevens as well with This Is My Island Home. I hope you enjoyed those tracks there and all of the music across the Torres Strait Hour today, because it is that time for me to wrap it up. But you can find the Torres Strait Hour, same time, same station, next Thursday. With that being said, I have some more deadly tracks to take you out for the rest of this hour. And looking mob, I do hope you enjoy the rest of this beautiful day today, and enjoy the rest of your week as well. And don't forget to tune in next Thursday for the Torres Strait Hour. Up next, though, I do have some JK LMS for you. Enjoy.
1: Yo, it's your boy JK LMS. Tune into the new track, Why You Leave, straight out of the 1-5-9 for your girl. Boom, bop.

My name's Coco Quirk. 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

0: Hello, I'm Adam Evans with the NIRS News. As rental prices sit at record highs across the country, tenants are being forced to make compromises. That's what the Tenants Union of New South Wales says following a report by Domain that suggests that renters are at their limit with prices beginning to stagnate across the country.
1: People adjust, and unfortunately for many years, the rental system and the regulation has allowed people to adjust by compromising on things like their health, their time with family, their well-being, their connections with community and their employment sustainability.
0: That's the union's Leo Patterson-Ross on the ABC. According to the report, the median rent price has largely stayed at $700 a week across capital cities. Sydney and Canberra both recorded slight decreases, while Hobart and Darwin have had small increases since June. Does your postcode matter? Minister for Indigenous Australians Mulindira McCarthy thinks so, but she's stopped short of describing the Northern Territory's response to natural disasters as racist. She's concerned about the experiences of Daly River residents who've been evacuated twice this year due to flooding. Senator McCarthy says the Commonwealth is still waiting for the NT government to apply for disaster relief funding for the community.
2: It's been quite an observation to see how a particular, you know, area is treated as opposed to another area. In the Northern Territory, how remotes are treated as opposed to, metropolitan areas. There is starting to become a real example, a continued example of different treatment, and we did raise our concerns over that.
0: The water supply has been restored for residents in the St. Paul's community of Moa Island in the Torres Strait. Yesterday, the Torres Strait Regional Council said the community had been without water since Tuesday afternoon. It says the water service from the reservoir supply has been re-established, but the boil water notice still remains in place. And the Pope has a chance to send a powerful message by defrocking the former Bishop of Broome. That's the message from advocates after Christopher Saunders was sentenced to 6.5 years in prison yesterday. The 76-year-old has been jailed for sexually abusing two young Indigenous men in Western Australia between 2010 and 2019. And Barrett Doyle from the US advocacy organisation Bishop Accountability has told the ABC Pope Leo needs to remove Mr. Saunders' right to perform religious duties.
3: Let's hope that he punishes Christopher Saunders to the fullest extent of church law, which would be removing him from the priesthood. He does not deserve to that title of priest, let alone bishop.
0: If this story's raised any issues for you, you can call the 24-hour Indigenous Crisis Support Hotline 13 Yarn on 13 92 76. 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
0: To sport and a rugby union, the Wallabies have named Isaac Henry in the centres for the first Bledisloe Cup test against the All Blacks in Auckland on Saturday. It's the only change to the starting lineup that beat the Springboks in Perth. He replaces Hunter Paisami, who's been suspended for a dangerous tackle. The Wallabies have not won a game at Eden Park in Auckland since 1986. And Melbourne United withstood a late challenge from the 36ers to win last night's National Basketball League game in Adelaide. Former NBA guard Cole Anthony scored 24 points to lead United to a 96-91 victory. Star import Bryce Cotton scored 33 points for Adelaide. If you have any stories that you'd like to share with us, you can send us an email to news@nirs.org.au. That's news@nirs.org.au.
5: and welcome to Law Matters for another fortnight. Jodie Hoffman in the studio with you this hour. Thank you for your company. This program is proudly brought to you each fortnight by the Aboriginal Legal Service of Western Australia. Been on air since 2010. We've got a big show, crowded show, coming your way for the next hour, so I hope you can stay with us. We're going to find out about community legal education and why it's so important. Staff at the Aboriginal Legal Service regularly conduct local metropolitan workshops, attend at stalls, but also travel regionally to get the message out to people about community legal education and why it is so important that we know our rights, and we know our rights before, you know, something might happen, get into a bit of trouble or something. So I'm going to be having a yarn with two of our senior lawyers, Olivia Roberts and Hayley O'Hara, who are both heading up to the Kimberley region this month to deliver community legal education. In the second half of the program, I'll be chatting with Peter Collins, who is the Director of Legal Services with the Aboriginal Legal Service in WA. We're talking about live facial recognition. I don't know if you've heard of this before. It's an Australia first pilot, and of course it started here in Perth, Western Australia. Live facial recognition uses cameras to detect faces in real time, and this is being used by the WA Police Force. So when someone walks into the camera's view in a defined area, the system detects their face, creates a biometric template based on their features, and checks this against a list of people that police are looking for. There's a lot of critics to this use of technology or its misuse, and we'll be talking with Peter Collins on the program today about his views and the views of the Aboriginal Legal Service.

0: Oh, he's a talented bloke, isn't he? Dan Sultan and a song called Kingdom here on the Law Matters program, brought to you by the Aboriginal Legal Service of Western Australia. Shout out to our listeners listening in Boorloo through 100.9 FM, also in the regions. 6DBY in Derby, our mates in Warringarry Media up in Kununurra, and nationally through the National Indigenous Radio Service. Jodie Hoffman with you this hour, and really looking forward to having a yarn with my next guest. Sue Ann Hunter is the inaugural National Commissioner for Aboriginal and Torres Strait Islander Children and Young People, and she joins me on the line. Sue Ann Hunter, welcome to the program. First time we've had a yarn with you. How are you?
1: Oh, I'm good, thanks, Joey. Thanks for inviting me on.
0: Oh, look, I'm really glad we got you, because I know that your role is very, very busy. And because it is the first time, let's let our listeners know where you're from, who's your mob.
1: So I'm from Naam, so I'm a Wurundjeri Noongar Illawarra woman. I'm coming to you today from the lands of the Gadigal.
0: Beautiful. We're going to talk about the Garma Festival, which you were at a couple of weeks ago, and you delivered a keynote address that started off the Education Forum, all about our kids, who are obviously our future, and they need to be nurtured and supported through childhood, not next week, not next year, but right now. But before we do that, what is the role of the National Commissioner for Aboriginal and Torres Strait Islander Children and Young People?
1: So our role, so we're newly established. Well, I've been in the role for roughly a year, but in that year we managed to get legislation through, which means we're a statutory independent body, so we can hold the government to account for system failures for our kids. We're the only national body at that level. We can do inquiries, do research, but the most important role that I have is to listen to our young people, our children and youth, and make sure that when decisions are made, their voices are heard around what they want to see in these systems.
0: You're passionate in this area, aren't you, about protecting our kids?
1: Yeah, I think, you know, they're our future. I think we all are as Aboriginal people. I've been sort of working with our kids as a social worker, and it's probably going on 30 years now. But, you know, I've also got my own, and I'm an auntie, and I do lots in community. Our kids are precious, and I feel like at the moment there's some states and territories that are going backwards, and we need to really protect our kids and make sure their rights are upheld.
0: The Garma Festival. We hear about it. Most of us will never get to go to the Garma Festival. It was very significant for you last year, though, wasn't it? Because it was when the announcement was made that you were going to be the inaugural commissioner in this area.
1: Yeah, I was invited last year with Reconciliation Australia, actually. And during the festival, I was announced as the commissioner. So I was really excited this year to go back and sort of talk about where we're headed, and to actually have legislation in place, and to actually be set up and start that role permanently is really exciting. So Garma, yeah, it's a tricky one because it becomes political, but I think if you can get beneath the political sort of aspect of it, and you see the Yolngu people's culture at its core, with the families and the children and the men, it's just amazing to experience that. And if you can put all that other stuff aside that people talk about and sit at the bungle where they do their dancing and their opening and closing each night, it's just amazing to experience. I mean, I know I experienced my culture down in Naam, and we've revived that, but it's always just an honour that you're welcome.

0: welcomed onto other people's land and watch their culture in action, I think. It's,
1: oh.
0: it's a real warming and heartfelt experience for me.
1: Yeah, no, look, and you're right, you know, being welcomed onto someone else's country is really, really special. And the Garma Festival does it brilliantly. My guest is Sue Ann Hunter, inaugural National Commissioner for Aboriginal and Torres Strait Islander Children and Young People. The festival started on the 31st of July and went through until the 3rd of August. Can you paint a picture for our listeners of what it's actually like to be up there in the Territory and being part of a four-day festival?
0: Yeah, I think you have to experience to really understand it. You're all in tents, so no, there's no, you know, you're all on the ground in tents and lining up for meals. No one's special up there, except for the elders, of course. But there's heaps of forums and people speaking. So there's a part that's more political where people will go and do their speeches and politicians will come. But there's also another part where people are telling their stories, and you hear panels of Aboriginal people giving, you know, the gift of knowledge of what they've been through or culture or their story. So you get both aspects of it. And then you also have the night sort of closing each day with the bungle, with the dancing and the cultural sort of element in it. And it's, I think you see and meet so many people, you know, you either line up for a coffee or a feed and you could be in line with anybody and you have these great yarns and make these amazing connections. Mm-hmm. So, you know, and you're all in it together in the hot and sweat and it's all in the red dirt. So it's, you know, all your walls are down and it's a great place to connect with a lot of different people from across Australia.
1: On day one, your keynote address started the Education Forum, and you spoke about the importance of cultural safety in education. What did your speech include?
0: So it was heavily focused on education, of course, because I opened that stream. I wanted to say that I spoke mostly about cultural safety in education because I'm currently doing my PhD, and that's on a sort of researching my area of expertise. But it drew on the themes of, I will tell you actually before I start talking about that, what was special is the youth forum brought over all the young people, and they all were seated on the mats down there and listening to me speak and I got some really, you know, really lovely feedback. And there were some of those young people who are studying to be teachers as well. So that was really exciting. But the importance of, you know, our future generations being confident in their identity, grounded in their culture, and passed on from the elders, family and kin. And, you know, there's different types of knowledge and education, and really drew on the themes to reflect on the future work we have to do as a nation to ensure our young people are centred in the decisions that impact them. Also telling people we have the answers. We, you know, call on our governments to listen. What else did I focus on? That our children are central to our future, which I can't say enough of. I also did speak about some broader issues about closing the gap, and that we're a bit, you know, we're halfway through it and we're not reaching the targets. I also spoke about the importance of the two worlds that our young people live in, and being able to join those knowledges together.
1: Yeah.
0: Our children need to feel safe enough. Well, not even enough. They need to feel safe to be in a school system that's Western to learn. And how do we bring those two knowledges together to make sure our children get the best of both worlds?
1: It's incredibly disheartening, isn't it, to know that school and education is not the same for everybody. And we're talking about, you know, cultural safety in the classrooms. I know that as part of your speech, you were saying that, you know, teachers go to the effort to actually learn how to pronounce your student's name. It's something that basic, isn't it?
0: Oh, look, it is that basic. If someone, you know, I don't know if yourself, but your name, you know, that's what you've got. And sometimes that's the only thing you've got in this world. And you don't want people either misspelling it or mispronouncing it. I think understanding the language of, you know, if, you know, particularly up there in some of your regions, English is a second language. So even being able to greet people in their own language goes a long way. And maybe that's something our teachers need to learn. Oh, look, the system sits our kids down in a classroom for so many hours a day. You know, and I think sometimes you need to experience things, and that's how we keep our kids interacting. But it doesn't mean that culture can't be part of the learning for even non-Aboriginal kids in that setting as well.
1: My guest is Sue Ann Hunter, Commissioner for Aboriginal and Torres Strait Islander Children and Young People. Recently gave a keynote address at the Garma Festival in the Northern Territory. I want to talk more about the importance of that cultural safety within the classroom, because, I mean, you know, our Aboriginal legal services around the country know that life is really challenging the curveballs that systemic racism has on our children, our adults, our families, our communities is absolutely horrific, and the overrepresentation of our mob within the prison and justice systems. It can all start at such a young age in education, changing the lives moving forward, can't it?
0: Oh, look, it can. You know, if we look at our primary school, particularly our really young ones into prep or, you know, grade one, you know, I remember having a conversation with my daughter about a child, and I couldn't. Anyway, when I finally figured out who it was, I said, "Oh, him." And he was of, you know, she didn't see that he was African. She saw him as another child in the class, and I was like, "Oh, him." And she didn't describe him by his, he's the African or the dark boy or anything like that. And I thought, how innocent are our children at that age? And if we could keep that and really wrap that up and express that through learning, that, you know, we all are the same, and we should all have the same opportunities and have the same rights. But unfortunately, as we get older, that happens. I don't think there's enough repercussions for racism in school. I also think that you measure cultural safety by the person receiving it, and I don't think we ask our kids enough how safe they feel and what needs to change. As adults, you know, people are predicting things or assuming things. If you ask a child in school what would help make them safe, you get a lot of good answers.
1: Mm-hmm. Commissioner Hunter, you previously worked as the Commissioner of the Yuruk Justice Commission and served as the National Sector Development Manager for SNAKE, the National Voice for Our Children. You've got Child and Family Services Practitioner by trade. I've over 20 years of clinical experience responding to developmental, transgenerational and community trauma. It sounds like those cumulative roles have prepared you for the important role that you do today.
0: I think what it's done is I'm able to look at policy and does that translate to on the ground. I mean, there's a big gap sometimes in the on the ground work and the policy, and I want to close those gaps and have our people on the ground being able to understand what the policy means in practice. And I think there's a gap there for a lot of what we do. And, you know, you can't blame a worker if they don't understand that translation. So what does that look like? And the other point is also these, you know, I've worked with our young people for a long time, being able to go out and talk to them about these policies in a really matter-of-fact way and what it means and having their input is really important, that I can take it back to the decision makers to say, hey, this is what our kids are saying won't work, this is what they're saying will work, and this is actually what they want. So getting their voices into Parliament, into those decision makers is really important.
1: Thank you so much for your time on Law Matters today. If you had one final takeaway for our decision makers in this country, what would it be about securing the future for our children?
0: To listen deeply and to act. They would be to listen deeply to our kids and then act on their advice.
1: Thanks so much for your time, Commissioner, and we look forward to having another yarn down the track.
0: Great. Thank you.
1: That is Sue Ann Hunter, inaugural National Commissioner for Aboriginal and Torres Strait Islander Children and Young People, and spoke about her recent keynote address at the Garma Festival. Big shout out to everybody who was at Garma 2026. And plenty of stuff online if you want to see some of the speeches that were given over those 4 days, including the one from Commissioner Hunter. So just Google Garma Festival speeches and you'll be able to see a whole lot of information. We're going to talk about community legal education and its importance very shortly on the program. But let's have a listen to this one for now, Jessica Malboy.

0: Ah, oh, yeah, the beautiful Jessica Mowboy. It's a lovely song, Crowded House, of course, but I haven't heard that version before. Better be home soon. Beautiful. This is the Law Matters program brought to you by the Aboriginal Legal Service of Western Australia. Jodie Hoffman with you this hour, talking about community legal education. Now, what is community legal education? Well, it's a proactive strategy that provides the public with practical information about the law, legal rights and responsibilities, and its goal is to prevent minor disputes from becoming major legal crises by teaching people how to spot risks early and find professional help. Joining me on the program now is Olivia Roberts, who is a senior lawyer with the Aboriginal Legal Service in WA, the Civil and Human Rights Unit. Olivia, not the first time in this program, so welcome back. How are you?
1: I'm good, thank you. Thanks for having me, Jodie.
0: Look, always want to hear about what the civil unit is doing. You guys are so busy. And it's important to remember that while that unit is based in Perth at the head office, that you guys do head off into the regions to ensure that important legal information is getting out to our community members. So you and a couple of others in the team are heading to the beautiful Kimberley region this month. Let us know, I'll give out the dates of where you're going to be at the end of the interview, but let us know what you will be delivering to community members, what sort of information people can come and have a yarn with you about.
1: Thanks, Jodie. So as you said, our Civil Law and Human Rights Unit, while we're based in Perth, we service the entire state and we have lawyers allocated to each of the regions to work with clients from those regions. And we travel to the regions in order to meet with our clients, to hear from community what they need assistance with, and to also provide information and community legal education. I am travelling in a few weeks' time with two of my colleagues, Ben and Ruby, and we're going to be going to the West and East Kimberley to meet up with some of our clients about their matters and to give people the opportunity to come and see us and seek legal advice and assistance with civil law and human rights issues. So our unit do a variety of work, including police accountability work, prison accountability work, coroner's court investigations and inquests, discrimination matters, guardianship and administration matters, so issues with the public trustee, working with children check matters, and we can also help people with Firearms Act matters. And so people can come and talk to us about any of those issues or other legal matters, and we can give you them some advice and referrals and see if we can assist.
0: So for our listeners, our outreach team are going to be in Broome, Derby, Fitzroy Crossing, Halls Creek and Kununurra, starting from the 25th of August and going through until the 8th of September. I will give out specific information at the end. But look, these are really important areas that people can come and have a yarn with, and it's important to remember that, you know, you've got to get this information out to the regions and to the remote areas of the state. We're so over-policed, so over-represented within the criminal justice system. You want people to know the information and get help along the way. Things don't need to be any harder than they already are, do they?
1: Exactly, Jodie, and I think that's part of why we want to be up there, and so that people can come and see us, is to make it easier for people to engage with us, to get the information and the help. Because we understand it's hard when you're in the regions to contact lawyers when they're in Perth.
0: What do you seem to get the most inquiries about from people seeking help from your unit?
1: I think particularly from people in the Kimberley region, we get a lot of concerns about the way that police have behaved and the way that police have treated them and their families. It's unfortunately something that seems to come up a lot, and people feel that they've been treated unfairly or police have acted beyond their powers.
0: And, you know, we can assist with people at putting in complaints about police, can't we?
1: Yes, we can.
0: All right. Speaking with Olivia Roberts, senior lawyer with the ALS, heading to the Kimberley region with colleagues Ben and Ruby later this month. So if you're listening into the program and you live in Broome, Derby, Fitzroy Crossing, Halls Creek, Kununurra or surrounding areas, come and have a yarn with our lawyers. They can help you with police complaints. They can help provide support for people in prison and police complaints, coronial investigations, inquests, race and discrimination and disability matters, guardianship, administration matters, working with children matters, firearms, other advice and referrals. It sounds like there's not much that people couldn't come and ask you about.
1: Really, if you've got a legal or quasi-legal issue, come and talk to us and we'll see what we can do to help you.
0: How often do you get to the regions and do this sort of delivery, Olivia?
1: It varies. We try to get up as soon as possible, as regularly as possible. I was lucky enough to travel quite a bit last year, but it's been harder this year when we've been so busy in Perth. But we were in Broome and Derby just in June, so it's good to be back up as so soon.
0: And how are you received in the communities?
1: Sorry, Jodie, I didn't quite hear that.
0: How are you received within the communities when you turn up and you're there to yarn with people and hopefully try and help them out with some legal matters?
1: Oh, it's always so wonderful going up to the communities. There's lots of people who always want assistance and are really, I think, like having us there. And it's great for us too to be able to sit down with people in person and have a bit more of a accessible interaction with our clients.
0: All right. So Civil and Human Rights Unit lawyers Olivia, Ben and Ruby heading to the Kimberley will be in Broome from the 25th to the 27th of August, Derby from the 27th to the 29th of August, Fitzroy Crossing from the 31st of August to the 2nd of September, Halls Creek from the 2nd to the 4th of September and Kununurra on the 7th until the 8th of September. If you would like more information about that, you can call the unit directly on 089265 6680, 089265 6680. Why would you encourage people to come along in those locations, Olivia?
1: It's really important to go and speak to someone when you've got a problem, because they might be able to give you a solution, or you might be able to at least talk about something that's been giving you some stress.
0: Okay, good advice. Enjoy the trip to the beautiful Kimberley, and thanks for having a yarn with us on the program today.
1: Thank you so much, Jodie. We're really looking forward to it.
0: Olivia Roberts joining us. And those dates again: Broome, 25th to 27th of August, Derby, 27th to 29th of August, Fitzroy Crossing, 31st of August to the 2nd of September, Halls Creek, 2nd to 4th of September, Kununurra, 7th to 8th of September. Any legal issues you want to ask questions about, head on to those places and check it out. And if you want more specifics about locations, give the unit a call, 089265 6680. More community legal education coming up shortly when I have a yarn with Hayley O'Hara, who is also heading to the Kimberley, but her focus this trip is on road safety. Let's have a listen to this one. 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
2: Endless illusion, we talk about the things we haven't seen. You see, it's like a scary little vision. Some

0: That's a band called Nocturnal, Reason to Live. Here on the Law Matters program, brought to you by the Aboriginal Legal Service of Western Australia. Jody Hoffman with you this hour. Thank you for your company and welcome to the program. Hayley O'Hara, who is a senior lawyer and in charge of community legal education at the Aboriginal Legal Service. Welcome to the program, Hayley. How are you going?
1: Yeah, good, thank you, Jody. Can you hear me okay?
0: I can hear you just fine.
1: Lovely.
0: Yeah, look, I know you've been, my desk isn't too far from yours. I know you've been very busy, frantically preparing for a trip to the Kimberley later this month, and it's all going to be about such an important area in our regions, well, in fact, anywhere, and that is road safety. And so you are taking off to the Kimberley, and tell us more about the grant that you got to do this and what it involves.
1: Yeah, no, really excited to be going. So leaving on Sunday, going to be up that way for 2 weeks in the West End, the East Kimberley, and it was obviously ALS presenting this, but it's funded through the Road Safety Commission's Community Initiative Grants Program, and they invest money from the Road Trauma Trust account back into grassroots road safety initiatives for the community. So we're looking at going to there are six community organisations that we're really happy to, pleased that they're hosting us. And we're going to also be attending six schools as well. So we're going to be talking about e-scooters, e-bikes and the law, about traffic matters generally in the law, licensing issues, and, police powers as well. So there's certainly a safety focus, but we're also letting people know the laws that are related to those issues as well, so that people are aware.
0: We'll give out the dates and venues at the end of our yarn, but look, road safety is a massive issue everywhere, but particularly in the regions. And, barely a day goes past where we don't hear about a tragedy involving an e-scooter. Is that going to be a strong focus of your legal education delivery in the Kimberley?
1: Yes, it will be, because how it really came about, to be honest, is that we had one of the lawyers who worked up in Broome for a long time. He's now moved to work in another location, but he let the community legal education at Aboriginal Legal Service know that there'd been a lot of upset and distress in the community because people, families that had put hard-earned money, that had saved up money to buy e-scooters, thinking that it would be a really good way to get around in the Broome area where there's not such great public transport reportedly. That's an issue there. So people would use these to get around, but not know that the restrictions in terms of weight of the e-scooters, how fast they go, that those are legal restrictions. And that once those are, above and beyond the weight and height and speed that they're meant to go, that they aren't then considered an e-scooter. They're considered really an unlicensed motor vehicle, and they are then able to be seized and crushed. Mm. And when that started happening, and sometimes there are associated charges to do with obviously, a licensing sort of issues once the device was beyond the, what it should have been in terms of its weight and height and speed. And that really caused a lot of upset. People weren't understanding why this was happening. And that's certainly not anything that you want to be going on, that kind of upset. And, that really would be like having the rug pulled out from under you if you had something like that happen, an interaction where your e-scooter's seized. It would be quite distressing for the person and for their family too.
0: And you know what? I bet a lot of those e-scooters were sold and that information wasn't passed on to the purchaser, hey?
1: Well, with those ones that are sold, that were bigger and faster, they could legally be sold, but the idea is that, legally you should be riding those around your private property, not out in the street. But there are changes coming up next year that are proposed to come next year that are looking at enforcing those kind of restrictions at the point of sale. So at ALS, at the Community Legal Education, we'll stay across that, and we'll obviously get that information out as those Australia-wide changes do happen.
0: Yeah.
1: And things like just the ages too, like you need to be 16, or over to be riding the e-scooters and the e-bikes. There are smaller motorised scooters that are for kids, that are not as fast and not as powerful. But, yeah, for the ones that are the standard ones, it's, 16 and over. And other issues like, people need to be wearing helmets, riding one person. So we just sort of go over that, what the laws are. And also just in relation to any other sort of traffic stuff and vehicle-related offences as well. If, that's whatever the community are wanting to know about in that regard, we're certainly happy to have a yarn about it.
0: Oh, that's excellent. So, yeah, obviously a strong focus on e-scooter and e-bike safety and the relevant law, but also addressing other road safety and traffic-related matters and the law. And speaking about police powers as well, which is a really important one that crops up far too often in this state. Hayley O'Hara, 6 community organisations, 7 schools. That's a lot to do in a couple of weeks. Who's going up on the trip with you?
1: I've got Julie from ALS, who's a senior lawyer who's been here, ALS, for a long time, and she's worked in the children's court for a long time. I was there for 5 years and she was there a fair bit longer than me. So, and as we're going to be speaking to a lot of kids as well, that'll be great. We'll be able to let the groups that we're talking to know what we've sort of seen and how things happen in the real world in that sort of jurisdiction with the kids court.
0: So yes
1: Julie's going, so that'll be great. And I'm really fortunate to have the benefit of her experience. She's a Nunda woman from Monimaya, so yeah, she'll be really great to have her along and talk with the kids as well.
0: Oh, good stuff. So Kimberley Road Safety, presented by the Aboriginal Legal Service of WA, funded by Road Safety Commission Community Initiatives and supported by the Government of Western Australia Road Safety Community Grants Program. You will be at, grab a pen everyone, Tuesday the 18th of August between 9 and 11am at the Gurumayani U Fitzroy Value at Valley Men's Shed. Now that's for blokes, just men, at 30 Bell Road in Fitzroy Crossing. Tuesday the 18th of August from midday to 2 o'clock, you'll be at the Maniwarikura Women's Resource Centre in Fitzroy Crossing. Wednesday the 19th of August, noon to 2pm at the Mara Warra Warra Karayeli Large Conference Room. 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Friday 21st of August from 5 o'clock in the afternoon at the Broome Youth and Families Hub drop-in. And Tuesday the 25th of August at 10am to midday at the Women's Circle at the Yurriyungi Medical Service Aboriginal Corporation, 342 Tyrone Street, Halls Creek. That's a lot to remember, but there are the flyers that you can see on the Aboriginal Legal Service of WA Facebook page. So, I would encourage, if you are in the Kimberley and near one of those regions, please do head along and head, you don't have to have an e-scooter or an e-bike to go along. Go along and hear that information. And grannies as well, grandparents, you might be able to get some really important information for our young people. And I can tell you, wherever there is going to be a session, there's going to be a feed as well. So it's a good chance to get together, have a yarn, ask questions. The motivation factor being keeping our people safe on the roads. All the best with it, Hayley. It sounds like a great opportunity to take this important information to community.
1: Thank you, Jodie, and we're really grateful to the organisations and schools that are hosting us. Yeah.
0: And if anyone would like more information, we have a free call number, 1-800-019-900. Feel free to call and just ask to speak to Hayley at Community Legal Education at the Aboriginal Legal Service of Western Australia. Thanks for your time, Hayley. All the very best with the trip.
1: Thanks so much, Jodie. See ya.
0: Hayley O'Hara, senior lawyer with the Aboriginal Legal Service. And, community legal education is so important in making sure this information is getting out to community. And road safety, one of those things that this information could save lives. Let's have a listen to some music. This is Black Nation, Eschatology and Prodigal One.

0: Yeah, it's a great sound, isn't it? Black Nation and Eschatology and Prodigal One here on the Law Matters program, brought to you by the Aboriginal Legal Service of Western Australia. We don't have much time left, but we didn't want to let this program go without talking about live facial recognition. For the first time in Australia, the WA Police are using technology, controversial technology as well, that is a way of recognising people in public to identify people who may be of interest. Might be a warrant out for your arrest. It might have done a crime, a missing person, a threat to themselves or others. It is controversial, though. It was trialled in the UK and it was flawed. I'm going to talk to Peter Collins, the Director of Legal Services at the Aboriginal Legal Service of Western Australia, and gauge his thoughts. Peter, thank you for your time. How are you?
1: Good, thanks, Jodie. Thanks for having me on the program, and hello to all your listeners.
0: First time this technology is being piloted in the country. Why doesn't it come as a surprise that it's starting right here in WA, Pete Collins, or am I just getting cynical in my old age?
1: No, you're not being cynical, Jodie. Yes, it's been trialled in WA for the first time in Australia, and it was introduced a couple of months ago, and we had no idea that it was coming.
0: What does it involve?
1: It involves police installing technology in public places, and it's used to purport to identify people, for example, people who have warrants for arrest for them or suspects in crimes, that sort of thing.
0: The live facial recognition, as it's called, works how, so when someone walks into the camera's view in a defined area, the system detects their face, creates a biometric template based on their features and checks this against a list of people that police are looking for. Very, very invasive. But what they found in the UK as well, Peter Collins, was that the training was done to detect white Caucasian faces and was going to be a lot less accurate for people who didn't fall into that category. Would you agree with that?
1: Well, that's what the experts are telling us, Jodie, that the issue with this technology is the risk of misidentification, and that's particularly the case with people who aren't white Caucasians, and more specifically in relation to women who aren't white Caucasians. Mm. So that then throws up the obvious issue of the risk of misidentification, yep, of the use of this technology in Aboriginal communities in WA.
0: And we know that our mob are already over-policed in Western Australia. The flow-ons from that over-policing or misidentification, you know, can lead on to tragic outcomes, you know, like deaths in custody, hey?
1: That's correct. And the other thing that's of concern, Jodie, is that from the information we've been given so far, this technology is being set up in places where there are plenty of Aboriginal people. In Midland, Mirrabooka, Joondalup, Ellenbrook, Northbridge, Redcliffe and Fremantle. So it's being set up in places where Aboriginal people live, but also places where Aboriginal people are known to frequent on a regular basis. Yeah. The obvious example is being Perth CBD and Northbridge.
0: Yeah, absolutely. It is an Australia first trial of live AI facial recognition technology by a police force. It has been widely criticised by privacy experts and legal advocates, rolled out in WA in June this year, since which time it has scanned more than 130,000 people in Perth and Fremantle, comparing their faces against a police watch list in real time. You are the Director of Legal Services. We've got over 200 staff in WA, and we work with some of the most marginalised people in this state. Were you consulted that this technology was coming into practice?
1: No, I wasn't, and the ALS wasn't consulted at all. The best I've got from WA Police was them sending me an email while I was on leave 2 days before the technology kicked off, asking for a quick 20-minute meeting, and they didn't even tell us that it was about facial recognition technology. So there's been zero consultation with the ALS about it. I heard the police commissioner say yesterday that they're going to consult stakeholders after the trial has been completed, But I can guarantee you this will be a trial. It'll be ongoing, and whatever input we may have into what's occurred so far, I expect to be comprehensively ignored, let's put it that way. This will be here, and it'll be here for forever.
0: Do you know whether it's been used on kids as well?
1: Don't know that, Jody, and that's an additional concern, whether it's being used on children. But I haven't had any confirmation from WA Police as to whether or not that's the case. You'd expect it would be.
0: Yeah. Okay. I imagine that this technology is going to probably lead to more over-policing of First Nations peoples in WA. Would you agree?
1: I think it's almost inevitable. That's going to be another lever for police to use to continue to over-police the Aboriginal community. So the surveillance of the Aboriginal community in WA continues on unabated. And as I said in other forums, you know, for some Aboriginal people, WA appears to be a police state, and there's some sound reasons for thinking like that. This is a good example of it.
0: So I want to let our listeners know that this live facial recognition, a marked police van with signage and LFR technology will be deployed to a location. The system will scan faces in real time and compare them against a predetermined alert list. When a match is generated, officers will assess the alert and engage the individual to verify the alert before taking that action that they will take. Just this week alone in Perth, on the 11th and 12th of August, was in the Perth CBD. 13th of August, Fremantle. 14th of August, it's going to be in Kelmscott. 15th of August in Scarborough. And as you're saying, a lot of places where that are frequented by our mob. So we need to watch this space. But, you know, the fact that you said that this technology will probably stay is a little bit alarming, isn't it?
1: It's terribly alarming. And it just confirms what we all worry about, and that is almost unchecked police power and surveillance in Western Australia, particularly of Aboriginal people.
0: Yeah. All right. Thank you very much for your time on the program, Peter Collins.
1: Thanks very much, Jodie. See you later.
0: All right. We are just about out of time on the program today. Thank you for your company. And, yeah, big show. Thank you to my guests, Peter Collins, Sue-Ann Hunter, Commissioner Sue-Ann Hunter, Olivia Roberts and Hayley O'Hara from the Aboriginal Legal Service. If you have any questions about anything you've heard on the program today or need some legal support or representation, you can call the Aboriginal Legal Service. We have a free call number for anywhere in Western Australia, 1800 019 900, 1800 019 900. We've talked about community legal education in the Kimberley today. You can find flyers for every piece of information we talked about, locations and times, on our Facebook page, which is Aboriginal Legal Service of Western Australia Limited. 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From myself, Jodie Hoffman, take care. I look forward to your company again in a fortnight's time.
2: Hello, I'm Adam Evans with the NIRS News. The federal government says its $3.5 million offer to keep an Aboriginal-led short-stay facility open in Darwin still stands. YISA, run by Yilirurung Housing, will close its doors on Sunday after talks between the building owner, OSCO, and the Northern Territory government broke down. The federal government offered to pay half the price to purchase the buildings. The New South Wales government has rejected that offer and plans to relocate some of the residents to a facility in Batchelor, 100 kilometres out of Darwin. Minister for Indigenous Australians, Senator Mulindira McCarthy, says she's concerned about the 50 children that will be moved.
3: Then we need to certainly know what kind of steps are in place in terms of educational facilities, care facilities. There's only one health clinic in Batchelor, which is a reasonably small place. So to suddenly have a large number of people come in with particular chronic illnesses and care needs, that will place extra pressure on that health service.
2: Online bookmakers licensed in the Northern Territory could be fined up to $10 million or 10% of their yearly revenue under a new bill that will be tabled in Parliament. At the moment, the maximum fine that can be imposed on a betting agency is $194,000.
4: Over the past 12 months, we've been working with a whole range of people to put together a bill that we know is robust and that will really work to protect Territorians.
2: That was independent MLA Justine Davis, who's introducing the bill on the ABC. It will limit deposits for young punters, and bookmakers will be required to take reasonable steps to prevent harm to their customers. The Territory's Attorney General, Marie-Claire Boothby, says the government will weigh it on its merits, but she claims personal responsibility can't simply be written into law. The interruption of traditional cultural burns since colonisation is a key factor behind devastating bushfires in Victoria. New research released today has found that while climate change is a major factor, it's not the only one. Researchers from the University of Melbourne have found that forests around the state were more like woodland than the dense forests we see today. Lead author Michael Sean Fletcher says there were less bushes and trees were further apart. He says woodlands have run wild without cultural burning.
5: What we can do is we can actually return appropriate care. We can return traditional owner sovereignty and authority to country. Okay, we can return mob to country and have them care for safe and healthy forests or healthy woodlands. They get to reduce the catastrophic fire problem. They get to restore all those lost relationships that were happening under a woodland ecosystem. All the cultural relationships that people have with country can be restored.
2: We'll have more coming up next.
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7: What are ya?
2: The World Health Organization is demanding details about a potential outbreak of pneumonic plague in Russia. Russian authorities are investigating the death of a worker at a Siberian plague research lab. There is reportedly a second death linked to the lab.
9: WHO has requested further information on the lab tests conducted on the individual who died and the contacts, more detail on what prompted the public health measures, and details about the health status of the contacts. We have also sought verification of media reports of a second employee with pneumonia.
2: That was Tedros Adhanom Ghebreyesus, the director of the World Health Organization. Now for a look at the capital city weather for tomorrow. Cloudy in Maganja, Brisbane with a top of 28. 23 and sunny on Gadigal Country, Sydney, while it's 23 and sunny on Ngunnawal Gambri Country, Canberra. 26 and sunny in Nam, Melbourne, and mostly sunny in Nipaluna, Hobart with a max of 25. A top of 23 and showers in Tundanya, Adelaide. Rain and 19 degrees in Boorloo, Perth, and partly cloudy in Garamella, Darwin with a top of 33. If you have any stories that you'd like to share with us, you can send us an email to news@nirs.org.au. That's news@nirs.org.au.
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12: Great to be joining you for the Drive Show here on Triple A Murray Country. How you going, Uncle Dusty?
13: Yeah, mate, good.
12: You only just made it through the door.
13: Yeah, well, bloody traffic. It's getting worse, actually. You don't know. Some days you come in, zoom, and some days you just take for hours.
12: Well, today, another Canadian, and we've also got possible powder, and we're going back to 1882, which is quite a ways away. It's a bit far back. What are you yarning about today, brother?
13: I'll be having a look at the surveys in the courier again.
12: Done.
13: And, of course, Indigenous News Service, and plus we'll be going to the First Nations News Service. So we'll check all that out.
12: Hey, before we go any further into the program, happy Thursday. We also acknowledge the traditional custodians of the lands of which we're broadcasting from and to, and pay our respects to elders past and present. Also acknowledging the continuing sovereignty of all First Nations peoples and mobs right across the lands. Here's Warren H with Hustle Bustle, starting us off for the Thursday, and welcome to the Drive Show.

0: Release Me, Dolly Parton there, Triple A, Murray Country. Midnight All before that, Gadigal Land and Sister Gem there with Groen, and Warren H. Williams kicking off the show with Hustle Bustle.
1: Mike, the Australian Post is on boil. They put out the dates that you got to send, put your mail in before you send it away, if you're sending presents or parcels to in loved ones, to make sure that you do them before these dates so they can receive them by Christmas. Of course, the post office will shut up shop before Santa Claus comes to town. Now,
0: Santa doesn't use post anyway.
1: Now, postage is sent by December 21st for the latest interstate delivery. So if you're sending anything interstate, you got up until the 21st of December, and December 22nd for if you're posting someone in your state, in Queensland, that is. So the 22nd. And, of course, the express posts are more expensive. Should be sent by December 23rd. And for overseas, November 24th. So there you go. November 24th till the December 4th. You got there to send your parcels. So make sure you get them in. And your loved ones will see their presents on time.
0: That's it. What's on your Christmas list?
1: Me?
0: Yeah.
1: I'll always put a pair of Levi jeans, but I don't get them. And when I got a pair, finally got a pair. I think I don't know where. See, I'd had my birthday and Father's Day together. So, and when I finally got a pair, well, I got an enlarged prostate, so I got a bolt to the toilet all the time, and I got a pair with button uppers on.
0: Oh, there you go.
1: So you got to rush in the toilet under your belt, and yeah. So no good, but I still got about 10 pair of them, so don't worry.
0: Good on you.

0: Shelley Morris there with Rain, Triple A Murray Country. Before that, Drake Milligan, and we also had Brandy Carlile. Rob Edwards as well. Hey, Possible Powder. So Powderfinger played their farewell concert at River Stage before splitting up. And there's been this billboard of scrambled letters in the valley, right? And I think it's like a national, yeah, like a nationwide teaser campaign to say that this is going to be their reunion tour. Because scrambled within the letters and the numbers, there's 13, 11 and 2010. And that was the date of their last ever gig. So Powderfinger could be on their way back.
1: And apparently they got the last song on the last album. It's got something to do with it too. There was a clue there.
0: Oh, true. Was there really?
1: Yeah, something about, I can't remember now, but yeah.
0: There you go.
1: So they're in. They're coming back. Bernard.
0: Yeah, good one. Bernard and the boys. Be back. We've got a bit of Bernard on the way, actually. We've got Paul Kelly coming up next, though, here on Triple A Murray Country with Song from the 16th Floor.

0: Climax and the Mayhem, Triple A Murray Country, Dan Sultan and Scott Wilson before that, Webb Pierce and Casey Chambers and Bernard Fanning. A lot of collabs there.
1: Yeah.
0: Yeah. Look, almost all of them were featuring this person or with this person or and In the next hour, another Canadian. What are you yarning about in the next hour, Uncle Dusty?
1: Talking about endangered species caught in shark nets. So we'll be talking about that in the next hour.
0: Here's Betty Ray's taking us to the news, so stay tuned for the second hour here on Triple A Murray Country.

0: I'm Adam Evans with the NIRS News. The federal government says it won't resort to threats to keep an Aboriginal-run short stay accommodation open in Darwin. YISA, run by Yiliriang Housing, will close on Sunday after the building owner rejected the Northern Territory government's offer to purchase the building. Over 200 Aboriginal residents, including children, will be impacted by the closure. The Commonwealth have offered to share half of the purchase price with the Northern Territory government, but it's been rejected. Minister for Indigenous Australians, Senator Melandira McCarthy, says she's looking at other options.
1: Well, there's always other avenues to have a look at, but in terms of being able to do that in these next few days, that won't be the case. We have to just keep working with Yiliriang as they work with the families at YISA.
0: Some forests in Australia's southeast are stuck in a catastrophic fire loop. That's what a new study released today by the University of Melbourne has found. Researchers work with Gunaikurnai traditional owners to examine sediment cores from Victoria's Croajigalong National Park in East Gippsland. They found that before colonisation, the national park was not thick forest like it is today due to cultural burning. Lead author Michael Sean Fletcher says the increased fire activity has led to the growth of more eucalyptus trees.
2: They're incredibly flammable, and a vast suite of them, most of them actually, depend on fire to reproduce. And when you burn them hot, you actually trigger further recruitment. They get more eucalypts, then that adds more flammable fuel, and then that gives you more fire, and you end up having this feedback loop of hotter fires, more eucalypts, more hotter fires, more eucalypts.
0: Under international health rules, Russia should be sharing as much information as it can about a potential outbreak of pneumatic plague. Russian authorities are investigating the death of a worker at a Siberian plague research lab this week and testing contacts.
3: The whole idea is notify early, share information. Now, they can share confidentially. So it shouldn't be a conversation that's really happening in the media. It should be something that comes through all the time confidentially so that essentially the world's experts can get together and help a country that's got a problem as quickly as possible.
0: That was Dr. Margaret Harris, a former WHO spokeswoman on the ABC. There is reportedly a second death linked to the lab. Young gamblers in the Northern Territory could face monthly deposit limits with online bookmakers under a new bill due to go before the Territory Parliament. It's part of a bill to be introduced by independent MLA Justine Davis. She wants deposits capped at $500 a month for 18 to 21-year-olds and $1,000 for those aged 22 to 24. It would apply to all 50 bookmakers licensed in the Northern Territory. Ms. Davis says the federal government's recent gambling reforms don't go far enough. Federal Independent MP Andrew Wilkie told the ABC he supports her bill.
4: What's important about Justine's bill is that it is attempting to do what the federal government has so far failed to do.
0: Ms. Davis says NT-Labor has told her it will support the bill, but they now want it to go to a parliamentary scrutiny committee first. To sport and a rugby union, the Wallabies have named Isaac Henry in the centres for the first Bledisloe Cup test against the All Blacks in Auckland on Saturday. It's the only change to the starting lineup that beat the Springboks in Perth. He replaces Hunter Pasami, who has been suspended for a dangerous tackle. The Wallabies haven't won a game at Eden Park in Auckland since 1986. Meanwhile, rugby union officials have started high court proceedings in New Zealand to prevent the NRL's new Papua New Guinea team from using Chiefs in its name. New Zealand Rugby is seeking an injunction to stop the use of the name PNG Chiefs, Chiefs, or any other similar names in New Zealand. It says it's owned the trademark rights for the word Chiefs and the Chiefs logo since 1998. It says it also holds the trademark protection for the Chiefs logo in Australia. If you have any stories that you wish to share with us, you can send us an email to news@nirs.org.au. That's news@nirs.org.au.
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0: Pilgrim Brothers. Triple A Murray Country.
1: Nice to be barefooted, kid. Where's that bird picking nights? Where's that bird picking nights? We'd all lay down and mum and dad, one foot and mum on the other, picking out burrs, galvanised burrs and bloody goat heads. Never ever fell them in our foot because we never wore shoes.
0: That's it.
1: And so we'd sit down and have a burr night.
0: Burr night, yeah.
1: Yeah, pick the burrs out of your foot.
0: I've got heaps of bindies at the moment, and when you wear shoes all week and you get to the weekend, your feet get softer.
1: Yep.
0: But if you're on holidays, I'm wearing barefoot all the time.
1: Mate, if they dropped me out in the middle of the desert, I'd die with no boots on. I got the softest feet in the world. I can't even walk around the house without anything on my foot.
0: What happened?
1: Huh?
0: What happened?
1: Don't know. Just got 2 years of wearing the thongs.
0: Yeah. Oh, man. Hey, Indigenous Wild Foods and Cultural Festival is coming up this Saturday, 10 a.m. to 4 p.m. out at Goodna at the Evan Magnuson Park. So this Saturday, 10 a.m. to 4 p.m. There'll be rides, stalls, food trucks, heaps of live entertainment. Also got dance stories, art, music, and heaps of bush tucker, which is going to be good.
1: Yep, and looks all right too. Sitting in that little tray there. Also you can share, learn, and participate in Australia's rich Aboriginal culture. So there you go. So it's All Action Day out there at Evan Margison Park, about 20 yards away from the railway station at Goodna.
0: Good one.

0: That's the band there, Triple A Murray Country. The night they drove Old Dixie down, and Chasing Rainbows before that, Coloured Stone and the Jayhawks as well. Come to the River.
1: Now, mate, the drum lines along the coast, not only are they killing the sharks that they're supposed to keep out, they're also killing a lot of endangered sea animals. And over the past 30 years, they've wielding experts to call on the government to phase out nets and drum lines in favour of other methods such as drones. But Primary Industries Minister Tony Perrott said the government was not prepared to step back from shark control programs and made no apology for putting humans' life before anything else. Don't go in the water, I reckon. That's what I don't do. Less than 100 people there. Anyway, analysis of the government data shows a shocking 1,500 turtles have been caught in the nets on the drum line since 1996, including all six threatened species, green leatherbacks, loggerheads, hawkbills, flatbacks and olive ridley. Strange name for a turtle, olive ridley. And there have been 91 critically endangered sawfish caught in nets off Cairns, Mackay and Townsville.
0: Oh, yeah.
1: And, of course, they were recorded as being found alive, although none were recorded as released alive. And a total of 37 dugongs have been caught on drum lines since 1996. Only three are recorded as having been released alive. And according to the University of Queensland marine scientist Dr. Leslie Robertson, says Australia has signed several international commitments to protect these species. And on the Great Barrier Reef, the use of gill nets is being phased out because of the bycatch of turtles, dugongs and sawfish, and meanwhile the government itself is actively killing those species. Hmm. So there you go. So, you know, well, New South Wales, as soon as something gets caught in the drum line, it sends a message to the contractors and they go straight out there and get it out.
0: Yeah.
1: And there's things like that. And even along the beaches of New South Wales now, they've got these big eye, well, they're not eye, but they're huge drones that do the circling up and down and around and around.
0: Bit of surveying.
1: Surveying, yeah. That's all you need to do. Mm-hmm. But like I said, I don't go in the sea very much, and when I do, there's a lot of people around to tell you. Mm. I've got respect for the shark.
0: That's him.

0: Dan Davidson there, here on Triple A, Murray Country. We might have Dan in the studio not too long from now. Around the foot. Oh, you're playing some videos, are you?
1: No, that's got away.
0: Technology.
1: Technology, brother. Technology. Can't handle it. It's harder than when we just had pen and paper.
0: That's it. It should be good having Dan in the studio. He's a Canadian singer-songwriter as well.
1: When's he coming in, is he?
0: Yeah.
1: Oh, that'll be good.
0: 14th of October, I think. Josh Stumpf was in earlier in the week. Legend. Lots of Canadians.
1: Okay. Yep.
0: Joey Lee Wagtail is coming up next with Shine On. We got 4:42 on the clock, 4:43. And coming up is Yothie Indy as well here on Triple A Murray Country.

0: Ricky Skaggs and Bruce Hornsby, Across the Rocky Mountains. Lover, what a song. Yachty Indy before that, Gapu, and then we also had Joe Lee Wagtail on there before with Shine On. It is the Drive Show. The Power Hour is coming up. What do we got?
1: Paper.
0: Magical piece of paper. Going back to 1882. We're going back to the 80s. Way further.
1: About 200 back.
0: All right, who we got
1: what,
0: up next?
1: What, for a song?
0: Yeah. Well, we'll listen to it.
1: Right.
0: Actually, yeah, we've got it. We'll be playing it for sure. Now, where are we at for time? Alrighty. So, Urimal's going to come up next, and we'll be right back after the news here on Triple A, Murray Country.

0: Mason Parsons, aka The Gift. Proud Walker, welcome in.
1: Lena Levi, aka Bibi Lena.
2: And this is Jess from Bibi Lena's Kitchen.
3: Hello, I'm Adam Evans with the NIRS News. The federal government says its $3.5 million offer to keep an Aboriginal-led short-stay facility open in Darwin still stands. YISA, run by Yili Rurung Housing, will close its doors on Sunday after talks between the building owner, OSCO, and the Northern Territory government broke down. The federal government offered to pay half the price to purchase the buildings. The New South Wales government has rejected that offer and plans to relocate some of the residents to a facility in Batchelor, 100 kilometres out of Darwin. Minister for Indigenous Australians, Senator Mulindira McCarthy, says she's concerned about the 50 children that will be moved.
4: Then we need to certainly know what kind of steps are in place in terms of educational facilities, care facilities. There's only one health clinic in Batchelor, which is a reasonably small place. So to suddenly have a large number of people come in with particular chronic illnesses and care needs, that will place extra pressure on that health service.
3: Online bookmakers licensed in the Northern Territory could be fined up to $10 million or 10% of their yearly revenue under a new bill that will be tabled in Parliament. At the moment, the maximum fine that can be imposed on a betting agency is $194,000.
5: Over the past 12 months, we've been working with a whole range of people to put together a bill that we know is robust and that will really work to protect Territorians.
3: That was Independent MLA Justine Davis, who's introducing the bill on the ABC. It will limit deposits for young punters, and bookmakers will be required to take reasonable steps to prevent harm to their customers. The Territory's Attorney-General, Marie-Claire Boothby, says the government will weigh it on its merits, but she claims personal responsibility can't simply be written into law. The interruption of traditional cultural burns since colonisation is a key factor behind devastating bushfires in Victoria. New research released today has found that while climate change is a major factor, it's not the only one. Researchers from the University of Melbourne have found that forests around the state were more like woodland than the dense forests we see today. Lead author Michael Sean Fletcher says there were less bushes and trees were further apart. He says woodlands have run wild without cultural burning.
6: What we can do is we can actually return appropriate care. We can return traditional owner sovereignty and authority to country. Okay, we can return mob to country and have them care for safe and healthy forests or healthy woodlands. They get to reduce the catastrophic fire problem. They get to restore all those lost relationships that were happening under a woodland ecosystem. All the cultural relationships that people have with country can be restored.
3: We'll have more coming up next.
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8: What are ya?
3: The World Health Organization is demanding details about a potential outbreak of pneumonic plague in Russia. Russian authorities are investigating the death of a worker at a Siberian plague research lab. There is reportedly a second death linked to the lab.
10: WHO has requested further information on the lab tests conducted on the individual who died and the contacts, more detail on what prompted the public health measures, and details about the health status of the contacts. We have also sought verification of media reports of a second employee with pneumonia.
3: That was Tedros Adhanom Ghebreyesus, the director of the World Health Organization. Now for a look at the capital city weather for tomorrow. Cloudy in Maganja, Brisbane with a top of 28. 23 and sunny on Gadigal Country, Sydney, while it's 23 and sunny on Ngunnawal Gambri Country, Canberra. 26 and sunny in Nam, Melbourne, and mostly sunny in Nipaluna, Hobart with a max of 25. A top of 23 and showers in Tundanya, Adelaide. Rain and 19 degrees in Boorloo, Perth, and partly cloudy in Garamilla, Darwin with a top of 33. If you have any stories that you'd like to share with us, you can send us an email to news@nirs.org.au. That's news@nirs.org.au.
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0: That it is. Happy
15: power
0: Thursday. Yeah, the power hour. Happy Thursday, yo. This is going to be a good one. Are we in for a storm? What do you reckon? Looking a bit gloomy out there.
14: Well, I reckon storms are coming on today. I have to go back to Lulway telling the weather.
0: Oh, absolutely. I reckon we'll nail it then. It looked like such a storm the other day and nothing happened.
14: No.
0: It was wild.
14: Would have blew somewhere.
0: That's it.
14: The wind was blowing pretty hard.
0: Going back to 1882, it's a long way away, isn't it? 1882. What are you doing in this hour, Uncle Dusty?
14: I'm doing a few stories. I've got stories on the, all the small businesses going off about the taking off the surcharge that costs on the cards.
0: Gotcha.
14: And all the small businesses going off on it. I thought that was illegal when they first started doing it. I think one person started doing it and everyone started doing it. The government just let them go.
0: Really?
14: Now the taxation office is boiling up at them. You know, they charge dollar for an extra dollar on your thing. One bloke went off down in Sydney, went to a restaurant and he gave him a tip, and when he walked out, they already charged him a tip.
0: Yeah, true.
14: So getting away with things like that. And, you know, over $104 billion a year.
0: Yeah.
14: That's how much they earn through those surcharges.
0: Crazy. Titters is coming up in this hour. We've got Don Williams also and Thelma Plum, but Archie Roach kicking it off with my grandmother here on AAA Murray Country. Welcome to the Power Hour and welcome if you just joined us as well.

0: you've got to walk home. Cab's too late. You might have caught him across the road to pick up Green Bun.
1: That's it.
0: Great song. I love that song.
2: Just hitch a ride with a local. That's all goods. Oh, man. Triple A Murray Country. Seaman down there with T.I. Taxi Driver and the Wet Whistles before that. Also Archie Roach with My Grandmother. We're driving you home.
0: Now, remember last week when that lady was put the death boy a lethal injection, but she never died? That was in Tennessee. And they tried to execute Pike, who was up for murder. And then they told him to preserve evidence from the botched execution on crest of the legal team. And they all... Now, the court ordered state that to preserve the evidence, a judge in Tennessee court ruled in the status hearing she will get grant a motion by the defence to preserve the relevant evidence. And Pike is still cognitively confused and unable to move or swallow, and by extension eat. Her lawyer said they she was brain dead as recently as Monday, but has since woke up and spoken. And when she got up, her first words were, "Where am I? Who are you?" And she also wanted to know what happened about the team and the victim family. She is angry and confused about everything right now. Maybe she's angry she didn't die. But anyway, she's still alive and kicking. Now the defence is going to the governor to get her pardoned because they reckon she lived through her penalty.
2: Yeah,
0: so right. There you go. But that's unbelievable.
2: It is.
0: All executions in the USA are on stop.

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It's a city of industry. Coal and steel are its lifeblood, and its harbor is busy with ships. Its horizon is lost in the smoke of steelworks and factories.

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0: Triple A Murray Country, Johnny Cash there with Ballad of a Teenage Queen. You were talking about that song.
1: It's his biggest country hit.
0: It's his biggest country hit.
1: He was at 9 weeks for about, at number one for about 9 weeks. And you go and look at the Ring of Fire, Boy Named Sue, and that over there, two or three.
0: Sheesh. I didn't know that. I always thought like Walk the Line would have been number one.
1: Yeah, no. And probably his biggest hit overall would be Boy Named Sue, because it went to
0: Ring of Fire as
1: went
0: well.
1: To number three in the pop charts.
0: That's unreal.
1: That's unreal, brother. That's how it works.
0: There you go. Yeah. We got Don Williams on the way. Motlop Twins as well. Are you going to yarn? What do you want to yarn about?
1: Well, nothing here.
0: Oh, nothing.

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0: Titters there. Triple A, Murray Country, Chris Stapleton before that, Starting Over, and Thelma Plum as well with Ugly. Going back to 82, then subtract 100, that's right, 1882. Born on this day in Knoxville, Tennessee, was Haywire Mack, also known as Harry McClintock, an American singer-songwriter and poet, best known for his song Big Rock Candy Mountain. We all know that classic, eh?
1: Yeah, she goes back a while, that one.
0: It also featured in Oh Brother, Where Art Thou? The song reached number one on the Billboard Hillbilly Hits chart. Sounds like a good chart. Back in 1939, having worked as a cowboy himself, McClintock was one of the few country singers who had an authentic background as well. He drew from that in order to write his music, and he passed away April 24 in 1957. We're going to play Big Rock Candy Mountain right now by Burl Ives.
1: Old Burl Ives, member.
0: Beauty. Here on Triple A, Murray Country.

0: Whoever you turn out to be, Luke Combs, Big Rock Candy Mountain before that with Burl Ives. It's Triple A Murray Country and we're seeing yous out for the day.
1: Yep, great day. Hope yous enjoyed the music and don't forget to stay tuned. We've got more great country and Murray music coming your way right across this evening.
0: That's the way. Justin Townsend will see us out for the day and drive safe if you got a drive ahead of you. And if you're already home, mad dog.
1: Silly pup. And I'll catch you all tomorrow here on Drive, Triple A, Murray Country.

0: Hello, I'm Adam Evans with the NIRS News. The federal government says it won't resort to threats to keep an Aboriginal run short stay accommodation open in Darwin. YISA, run by Yiliriang Housing, will close on Sunday after the building owner rejected the Northern Territory government's offer to purchase the building. Over 200 Aboriginal residents, including children, will be impacted by the closure. The Commonwealth have offered to share half of the purchase price with the Northern Territory government, but it's been rejected. Minister for Indigenous Australians, Senator Malindira McCarthy, says she's looking at other options.
1: Well, there's always other avenues to have a look at, but in terms of being able to do that in these next few days, that won't be the case. We have to just keep working with Yiliriang as they work with the families at YISA.
0: The head of the Aboriginal housing company in Redfern has been arrested for alleged sexual assault of a child more than four decades ago. Mick Mundine was arrested by Sydney detectives in Redfern about 7 this morning. The investigation centres on a girl who was 15 at the time and an alleged assault in the same suburb in June 1986. Mr. Mundine has been granted conditional bail and is due in court on October 14. Some forests in Australia's southeast are stuck in a catastrophic fire loop. That's what a new study released today by the University of Melbourne has found. Researchers work with Gunai Kunai traditional owners to examine sediment cores from Victoria's Croajigalong National Park in East Gippsland. They found that before colonisation, the national park was not thick forest like it is today due to cultural burning. Lead author Michael Sean Fletcher says the increased fire activity has led to the growth of more eucalyptus trees.
2: They're incredibly flammable, and a vast suite of them, most of them actually, depend on fire to reproduce. And when you burn them hot, you actually trigger further recruitment. They get more eucalypts, then that adds more flammable fuel, and then that gives you more fire, and you end up having this feedback loop of hotter fires, more eucalypts, more hotter fires, more eucalypts.
0: Under international health rules, Russia should be sharing as much information as it can about a potential outbreak of pneumatic plague. Russian authorities are investigating the death of a worker at a Siberian plague research lab this week and testing contacts.
3: The whole idea is notify early, share information. Now, they can share confidentially. So it shouldn't be a conversation that's really happening in the media. It should be something that comes through all the time confidentially so that essentially the world's experts can get together and help a country that's got a problem as quickly as possible.
0: That was Dr. Margaret Harris, a former WHO spokeswoman on the ABC. There is reportedly a second death linked to the lab. Young gamblers in the Northern Territory could face monthly deposit limits with online bookmakers under a new bill due to go before the Territory Parliament. It's part of a bill to be introduced by independent MLA Justine Davis. She wants deposits capped at $500 a month for 18 to 21-year-olds and $1,000 for those aged 22 to 24. It would apply to all 50 bookmakers licensed in the Northern Territory. Ms. Davis says the federal government's recent gambling reforms don't go far enough. Federal Independent MP Andrew Wilkie told the ABC he supports her bill.
4: What's important about Justine's bill is that it is attempting to do what the federal government has so far failed to do.
0: Ms. Davis says NT-Labor has told her it will support the bill, but they now want it to go to a parliamentary scrutiny committee first. To sport and a rugby union, the Wallabies have named Isaac Henry in the centres for the first Bledisloe Cup test against the All Blacks in Auckland on Saturday. It's the only change to the starting lineup that beat the Springboks in Perth. He replaces Hunter Pasami, who has been suspended for a dangerous tackle. The Wallabies haven't won a game at Eden Park in Auckland since 1986. If you have any stories that you wish to share with us, you can send us an email to news@nirs.org.au. That's news@nirs.org.au.
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everybody. Tell you what I know. You're listening to AAA in Murray Country, and my name's Neil Murray. How about that?

AAA is where it belongs, right here with you. Start your mornings with the Brekkie Show. Real laughs, real yarns, real community. Rolling through the middle of the day, it's the Truckin' Hour. Stories from the road, music for the long haul. And when it's time to head home, the drive show keeps you moving. Good vibes, big laughs, and the soundtrack to your arvo. AAA is here with the voices you know and love.

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0: Hello, I'm Adam Evans with the NIRS News. The federal government says its $3.5 million offer to keep an Aboriginal-led short-stay facility open in Darwin still stands. YISA, run by Yilirirung Housing, will close its doors on Sunday after talks between the building owner, OSCO, and the Northern Territory government broke down. The federal government offered to pay half the price to purchase the buildings. The New South Wales government has rejected that offer and plans to relocate some of the residents to a facility in Batchelor, 100 kilometres out of Darwin. Minister for Indigenous Australians, Senator Mulindiri McCarthy, says she's concerned about the 50 children that will be moved.
1: Then we need to certainly know what kind of steps are in place in terms of educational facilities, care facilities. There's only one health clinic in Batchelor, which is a reasonably small place. So to suddenly have a large number of people come in with particular chronic illnesses and care needs, that will place extra pressure on that health service.
0: Online bookmakers licensed in the Northern Territory could be fined up to $10 million or 10% of their yearly revenue under a new bill that will be tabled in Parliament. At the moment, the maximum fine that can be imposed on a betting agency is $194,000.
2: Over the past 12 months, we've been working with a whole range of people to put together a bill that we know is robust and that will really work to protect Territorians.
0: That was Independent MLA Justine Davis, who's introducing the bill on the ABC. It will limit deposits for young punters, and bookmakers will be required to take reasonable steps to prevent harm to their customers. The Territory's Attorney General, Marie-Claire Boothby, says the government will weigh it on its merits, but she claims personal responsibility can't simply be written into law. The interruption of traditional cultural burns since colonisation is a key factor behind devastating bushfires in Victoria. New research released today has found that while climate change is a major factor, it's not the only one. Researchers from the University of Melbourne have found that forests around the state were more like woodland than the dense forests we see today. Lead author Michael Sean Fletcher says there were less bushes and trees were further apart. He says woodlands have run wild without cultural burning.
3: What we can do is we can actually return appropriate care. We can return traditional owner sovereignty and authority to country. Okay, we can return mob to country and have them care for safe and healthy forests or healthy woodlands. They get to reduce the catastrophic fire problem. They get to restore all those lost relationships that were happening under a woodland ecosystem. All the cultural relationships that people have with country can be restored.
0: We'll have more coming up next.
4: It's the Mary G Show, every Wednesday night.
5: Hello to all the countrymen right around Australia. 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
6: Yeah. Oh, you'll have a good sleep.
4: Fast Channel 601.
5: What are ya?
0: The World Health Organization is demanding details about a potential outbreak of pneumonic plague in Russia. Russian authorities are investigating the death of a worker at a Siberian plague research lab. There is reportedly a second death linked to the lab.
7: WHO has requested further information on the lab tests conducted on the individual who died and the contacts, more detail on what prompted the public health measures, and details about the health status of the contacts. We have also sought verification of media reports of a second employee with pneumonia.
0: That was Tedros Adhanom Ghebreyesus, the director of the World Health Organization. Now for a look at the capital city weather for tomorrow. Cloudy in Maganja, Brisbane with a top of 28. 23 and sunny on Gadigal Country, Sydney, while it's 23 and sunny on Ngunnawal Gambri Country, Canberra. 26 and sunny in Nam, Melbourne, and mostly sunny in Nipaluna, Hobart with a max of 25. A top of 23 and showers in Tundanya, Adelaide. Rain and 19 degrees in Boorloo, Perth, and partly cloudy in Garamilla, Darwin with a top of 33. If you have any stories that you'd like to share with us, you can send us an email to news@nirs.org.au. That's news@nirs.org.au.

0: Main Studios, Noitz Grislo, BAPINC. 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
1: Hi, this is Lee from

G'day everybody, this is Greedy Smith from Metal is Anything, and you're listening to 98.7 FM in Cairns, where your ears are stapled to the speakers. 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

0: I'm Adam Evans with the NIRS News. The federal government says it won't resort to threats to keep an Aboriginal-run short stay accommodation open in Darwin. YISA, run by Yiliriang Housing, will close on Sunday after the building owner rejected the Northern Territory government's offer to purchase the building. Over 200 Aboriginal residents, including children, will be impacted by the closure. The Commonwealth have offered to share half of the purchase price with the Northern Territory government, but it's been rejected. Minister for Indigenous Australians, Senator Maladira McCarthy, says she's looking at other options.
1: Well, there's always other avenues to have a look at, but in terms of being able to do that in these next few days, that won't be the case. We have to just keep working with Yiliriang as they work with the families at YISA.
0: Some forests in Australia's southeast are stuck in a catastrophic fire loop. That's what a new study released today by the University of Melbourne has found. Researchers worked with Gunai Kunai traditional owners to examine sediment cores from Victoria's Croajigalong National Park in East Gippsland. They found that before colonisation, the national park was not thick forest like it is today due to cultural burning. Lead author Michael Sean Fletcher says the increased fire activity has led to the growth of more eucalyptus trees.
2: They're incredibly flammable, and a vast suite of them, most of them actually, depend on fire to reproduce. And when you burn them hot, you actually trigger further recruitment. They get more eucalypts, then that adds more flammable fuel, and then that gives you more fire, and you end up having this feedback loop of hotter fires, more eucalypts, more hotter fires, more eucalypts.
0: Under international health rules, Russia should be sharing as much information as it can about a potential outbreak of pneumatic plague. Russian authorities are investigating the death of a worker at a Siberian plague research lab this week and testing contacts.
3: The whole idea is notify early, share information. Now, they can share confidentially. So it shouldn't be a conversation that's really happening in the media. It should be something that comes through all the time confidentially so that essentially the world's experts can get together and help a country that's got a problem as quickly as possible.
0: That was Dr. Margaret Harris, a former WHO spokeswoman on the ABC. There is reportedly a second death linked to the lab. Young gamblers in the Northern Territory could face monthly deposit limits with online bookmakers under a new bill due to go before the Territory Parliament. It's part of a bill to be introduced by independent MLA Justine Davis. She wants deposits capped at $500 a month for 18 to 21-year-olds and $1,000 for those aged 22 to 24. It would apply to all 50 bookmakers licensed in the Northern Territory. Ms. Davis says the federal government's recent gambling reforms don't go far enough. Federal Independent MP Andrew Wilkie told the ABC he supports her bill.
4: What's important about Justine's bill is that it is attempting to do what the federal government has so far failed to do.
0: Ms. Davis says NT Labor has told her it will support the bill, but they now want it to go to a parliamentary scrutiny committee first. To sport and a rugby union, the Wallabies have named Isaac Henry in the centres for the first Bledisloe Cup test against the All Blacks in Auckland on Saturday. It's the only change to the starting lineup that beat the Springboks in Perth. He replaces Hunter Passami, who has been suspended for a dangerous tackle. The Wallabies haven't won a game at Eden Park in Auckland since 1986. Meanwhile, rugby union officials have started high court proceedings in New Zealand to prevent the NRL's new Papua New Guinea team from using Chiefs in its name. New Zealand Rugby is seeking an injunction to stop the use of the name PNG Chiefs, Chiefs, or any other similar names in New Zealand. It says it's owned the trademark rights for the word Chiefs and the Chiefs logo since 1998. It says it also holds the trademark protection for the Chiefs logo in Australia. If you have any stories that you wish to share with us, you can send us an email to news@nirs.org.au. That's news@nirs.org.au.
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Hey, you are here with Richard Bing, Junjuru, and you're tuned in to BBM 98.7 FM. I'm a

Hello there and welcome to The Mission. My name is Rachel and I'm filling in tonight in the company of Uncle Charles, who has been out and about talking to folk. Big thanks to Vaughan, as ever, for another great edition of Double Bounce. And before we get into the show proper, I would like to acknowledge the traditional custodians of the lands from which we're broadcasting, the Wurundjeri people of the Kulin Nation. I recognise their ongoing connection to land, sky, culture and waters, and pay my respects to elders past and present. We have two great interviews coming up tonight from Uncle Charles. The first is with Matthew Shanks from Tungunung Land and Water Council, and Derek Hilton, who's a Koori Liaison Officer from Holmes Glen Institute. But first off, let's have some music. This is from the recently released EP from Chilchaney, which is called Worlds Collide, and this is a track, Cool Breeze.

0: That was Cool Breeze from Chill Chaney, and you're listening to The Mission with Rachel in the hot seat today here on Triple R via the Community Radio Network and the National Indigenous Radio Service. And I'm going to hand over now to Uncle Charles.
1: Just imagine, if you would, the mitigation of catastrophic wildfires and the restoration of biodiversity and soil health. These are just a few of the distinct benefits to the environment supported by cultural burning. Small-scale, lower-temperature, cool fires tailored to the specific needs of the landscape. And joining me today to discuss cultural burning is Tungurung man Matt Shanks, who is the Executive Manager, Biocultural Landscapes at Tungurung Land and Waters Council. Matt, welcome back to the program.
2: Thanks, Uncle. It's great to be here again.
1: Matt, cultural burning, it's typically coined as the right fire, the right time, and the right way. To gain a better understanding, and beyond those six words, just how do you describe cultural burning to those who don't know anything about it?
2: That's a great question. It's a big question. We describe cultural burning in many different ways, but it's responsive to country. It comes from what we know as Aboriginal people. We're in relationship with country. We're in relationship with our mother, and we respond to prompts that she gives, indicators which might be physical, they might also be spiritual and cultural, to apply fire. But it can also be ceremonial fire, campfires, keeping warm, cooking food, all of those sorts of things as well. So it's nuanced and responsive to context. So it becomes a really big conversation to pick apart what you're referring to and what I guess most people will be interested in understanding in a land management and a wildfire response context is how it can be applied as a tool for land management, for healing and caring for landscapes, and what role it might have in mitigating catastrophic wildfires.
1: And we'll come to some of that in a short while. What I'm particularly interested in understanding right at the start is the reality is that for most traditional owner groups across Victoria, indeed a lot of Australia, there was an immense loss of cultural knowledge, of law, L-O-R-E, since invasion. What's the journey been to regain, revive a lot of this knowledge? There must have been sharing, I would imagine, within traditional owner groups, because I'm aware that, for example, Glarwak has done some amazing work over the years, other TO groups as well. So just how has this revival come about?
2: I love to use the term reawakening. You know, you and I both know the story of nations here in Victoria during the colonial period. We're still in the colonial period. Of survival and of retaining knowledge and information. We had to keep that secret from the authorities, whoever they may look like. In more recent decades, because of the work and the fight of so many, you know, staunch elders, it's become in some ways much safer to identify as Indigenous, as Aboriginal, and to talk about our culture and our knowledge. And so that reawakening, that reemergence is happening in public that has been shared for a long time within families. So, yeah, some of it has been sleeping. Bits and pieces of it have been lost, but not irrevocably, not forever. It's inscribed in country. It's inscribed in our dreaming stories and creation stories. As you alluded to, different mobs, different nations have different parts of the stories for fire. And we have been collaborating for a long time, for, you know, over a decade, in kind of really formal ways to reawaken those knowledges, turn it into policy, create agreements with the state government to start to enable and deliver again fire that has been so long removed and outlawed on country.
1: I'm interested, you mentioned working with government. Just how difficult has it been to get government and the broader community to understand that this cultural burning that's been embedded within law for so long and is now being reawakened, how difficult is it to get them to understand that this is of real value to the land and to the entire society?
2: Again, with all these things, it's nuanced, and some parts of it have been really difficult and some parts have been really easy. And there's been different conversations with government, different forms of government, and with the broader community. With government, actually, it was quite easy to convince them, and they invested in the development of traditional owner cultural fire strategy here in Victoria, first of its kind, launched in 2019. And the approach to development of that strategy was wholly traditional owner led. Knowledge holders from all around the state that have been delivering fire in various capacities, maybe formally as firefighters, as land managers and conservation managers, but also small-scale cultural burns on country, came together to describe the barriers to that, but also the enabling environment to that. And ultimately, through I think there was 3 years of work and many, many conversations, visiting different burns that different groups have delivered, learning from one another, we put forward a framework that the state can invest into and support decision-making around to reinvigorate cultural fire dependent on any group's journey or pathway that they determine. Conversations with the broader community were a little bit different. Some overlapped. How does this apply in a wildfire response or wildfire mitigation scenario? The conversation really heated up, pardon the pun, following the summer 2020 bushfires.
1: Yeah.
2: There were various kind of conversations about cultural fire and the role that it could play, from, you know, viewing it as a panacea, this is the answer, to this is part of the answer, to a new look or a different look, a more nuanced look at public land management, at bushfire management, at bushfire preparation. And it's the latter which is a nuanced understanding and engagement with cultural fire.
1: Well, let's look into that. Let's look into bushfire preparation. You mentioned it's nuanced. Let's explore some of those nuances then.
2: From a cultural fire perspective, it's finer scale. It's the application of fire and other practices. That might be revegetation or retaining water in the landscape,
1: yep,
2: not just kind of draining landscapes and those sorts of things, to ultimately reduce fuel loads and flammability. We can look to those principles that are in dreaming stories and in Indigenous understanding of country to draw land management practices today that can replicate the conditions. So what I don't mean is the exact vegetation structures, but conditions that are more aligned to what may have been found prior to invasion.
1: Let's look at the practice of pre-bushfire season burn backs that's been practiced by bushfire brigades for decades, if not centuries. Just how close to that is this cultural burning? Are there any similarities?
2: It's a great question, and so often where people start, where, you know, people that haven't been in and around cultural fire or even sort of cultural practices, so, you know, that's the majority of the population, non-Indigenous people. They approach this conversation from a colonial perspective. That's not inherently a bad thing, but those worldviews are informed by colonial institutions and education processes, and that understanding that you build as a young fella that summer means nature burns. Bushfires are a way of life in Australia, and that is accurate to a degree. Your question, does that kind of version of backburning ahead of summer, does that connect to or replicate what cultural burning may do? The short answer is it can in some instances. I guess the difference is not so much, or rather it's not only in the actual physical process or representation of fire in the landscape. It's also about the why and how do we come to this place and apply fire. In a wildfire mitigation, bushfire preparation situation, it's about reducing fuel loads, reducing flammability, and trying to create conditions where wildfires aren't going to be dramatic and expensive and dangerous and create the risks or the issues that we see today. From a cultural fire perspective, some of those objectives certainly exist and sit there, but it's broader than that. It's also about creating habitat for those animals that we might eat one day,

0: on country. It's also to maintain travel routes, trading routes, song lines, all of that and more. There can be similarities drawn to contemporary policy and priorities and objectives around land management broadly, and certainly also fire management and fire mitigation as well. And we should be thinking about that and having those conversations, not just about the practice on ground and where it should and shouldn't be, or where fire should or shouldn't be. That's a misunderstanding, often deliberate by naysayers, by people who aren't interested in Indigenous people leading or have other ulterior motives.
1: So just to sum up and make sure I'm heading in the right direction, where the European approach might be to burn back all that dead material in order to mitigate future bushfire and wildfire situations, a cultural burning, which is a lot more holistic, might be that, well, we're doing a cool burn or a cool fire here or a cultural burn in a particular area for a purpose that is nothing to do with bushfire mitigation, yet as a result of that actually ends up mitigating the bushfire. So, yes, we're seeking to germinate seeds, or we're seeking to create a better environment for some fauna, but you're still burning off that, or you're still delivering that bushfire mitigation.
0: Yeah, it's for multiple objectives. It's right. not for a singular objective. And again, we're having a conversation and overview of a plethora of practices that can be applied by and are applied by Indigenous people and have always been applied by Indigenous people. But starting at that point where those objectives are multiple, and certainly the primary objective is not just to respond to or prepare for catastrophic wildfires, is an important place to start and be having those conversations.
1: Matt, before we get to some of the positives that you've seen as a result of cultural burning, let's just dive into some more of the challenges that you're facing, either from communities, and we can speak specifically at Tangerang here, or at a government level, in getting a greater acceptance and understanding and willing to at least explore this broader concept of cultural burning.
0: Yeah, look, like I've mentioned, of course there are those people, organisations, etc., that are going to resist this kind of thing. We know that's the way of life.
1: But is it for the sake that it's Aboriginal, therefore it's got nothing of value to add?
0: Yeah, certainly. And they're, as we know, the minority. It's not so much an issue for that broad agreement or interest in cultural fire, in cultural fire being reintroduced or expanded. But we start to encounter problems when it comes to the systems. There are barriers in bureaucratic processes, in policy platforms, in the planning processes that inhibit Aboriginal people to be involved. And that's not necessarily deliberate in its creation, rather a response of the time when it was created, when we weren't present. So a secondary result of not wanting to be in those rooms, or people not wanting us to be in those rooms, rather. So when we look to the qualifications required, the training pathways that exist, they are all tailored towards wildfire response, remote wildfire fighting, these kinds of things. Not small scale, calm, what people refer to as cool burns, cool fires, where the risk profile is much lower. So there's one of the barriers.
1: But the same standards, the same safety standards still apply, that you've got to jump through this hoop and then jump over that fence in order to get the qualifications before you can even set foot on country where the cool fire is happening.
0: That's exactly right. And we're all aware of those systemic barriers that exist for Aboriginal people accessing education, all of those kinds of systems that then come into play here and limit our people being involved in fire or other employment opportunities.
1: Well, that would also exclude elders, one would imagine, as well, who aren't going to go through all those hoops and over fences.
0: Nor should they be required to when we consider the kinds of fires that they're going to be present for. And we've all seen images of elders in community on a fire ground delivering fire. It absolutely can be safe.
1: Yeah.
0: Other barriers are just in things like authorisations. There is a process for planning for burns that occurs in Victoria, which is extremely detailed, as it should be. There are obvious risks and safety concerns. The Joint Fuel Management Plan is a long-term whole-of-state system that fire managers contribute to and deliver. It's big necessarily. So too are the actions and time required to engage with it

0: and put burns up, including nominating burns, you know, sometimes 12 months, 24 months in advance of the burn being delivered. Typically speaking, and this is a generalization, are about planning for the delivery of fire at quite a large scale and not necessarily that smaller nuanced scale that a cultural fire might be delivered at, which when you're having to plan so far in advance, yet you have the ability on the day to adapt where you're going to apply the fire. Those two things don't talk to each other very well, and traditional owners don't have the authority to make that call on the day or even a week out that, hey, this should go ahead without doing significant planning for a whole number of small-scale burns that may never go ahead. This leads me into the other one, which is the access of resources. The resources aren't there, generally speaking, for land management and fire management, let alone for traditional owner nations and communities to be.
1: What sort of resources are we talking about?
0: We're talking about funding to support people to be on the fire ground.
1: Yep.
0: But we're also talking about protective equipment, small tankers, helmets, you know, simple kind of things just to get us out onto the fire ground. There's a huge amount of mob that have gone through fire training and have worked as firefighters in communities for the longest time.
1: Yeah.
0: And a lot of them, you know, learnt from their elders about cultural fire practices as well. Many of them participated in the development of the cultural fire strategy. They were able to draw comparisons between their experiences in Western fire agencies or to the stories or the knowledges that their old people have told them, or just observations they've made on the fire ground or, you know, in land management or what have you as well, and provide some of the most eye-opening observations and recommendations that really aren't all that difficult. For example, training pathways and certifications.
1: Yeah. Matt, let's look at some of the benefits that you've seen as a result of cultural burns taking place on Tongarung country or further afield. Benefits to the land, benefits to the community.
0: Yeah, certainly. And this is exactly why I do the work that I do. There are a whole bunch of benefits that are broader, as you've alluded to, than just returning health to country, to regenerating vegetation or whatever it may be, which we've certainly seen. But the opportunity for young Tongarung people to be employed to deliver practices of their ancestors under the watchful eye and guidance and, you know, the occasional correction from our elders too. Paid employment, opportunity to connect to country and do something really meaningful that is determined by community, by country, and not, you know, Western land management agencies or authorities or whatever it may be, has been a huge positive for community. And the flow on to that is to culture, to bringing mob together for the burn, for the preparation for the burn, and the opportunity that that has brought to have conversations about other cultural practices or knowledges, sharing of stories by elders, getting to witness the pride in Tongarung elders witnessing young people being empowered and standing proud on the fire ground, and in the planning processes before then, you know, have a loud voice about what we should be doing. There's a real power in community when they come together to talk about fire, because it's such an important element to our lives as cultural people, as Aboriginal people. Like I mentioned earlier, cultural fire can certainly represent land management practices. It can also represent our ceremony fires, what we cook with, how we stay warm, how we come together and share stories. There's all of those elements. And all of those elements are and have been for us and other communities I know as well, present on the fire ground or nearby to the fire ground. We start the fire through a ceremony fire. We have our conversations around a campfire, and then we go into country and we burn country.
1: What about benefits to the broader community, the non-Aboriginal community, especially coming from your country, which has so recently been ravaged by wildfires? What are some of the benefits?
0: Yeah, and this is where the rubber hits the road for many.
1: Mm.
0: And the reality is, you know, like those conversations we were having in the 2020 summer bushfires, cultural fire is not the panacea. It can make a huge contribution. The burns that the Tongarung community have delivered and are planning to deliver, and same goes for other nations as well, and it'd be great to hear some of their stories as well.
1: Yeah.
0: have been nearby towns. Mount Piper on Dungarong Country, just out of Broadford, is where we delivered a burn last year. And whilst that was small scale, we have a landscape, a reserve, that hasn't seen the application of fire for a very long time. Part of the objective that we had there was to see whether it could be possible to deliver smaller, finer scale fires in and around townships to potentially contribute to a safer community. Now, that's an objective that's still under testing. It's early days in our fire program, but we have other burns planned around other townships in collaboration with local community groups, conservation groups, etc. And we spoke a lot with Broadford locals and conservation groups that are relevant and active in these reserves to make sure that we were delivering against all the objectives that they have as well and they've been working towards. So we want to continue that. We also want to continue delivering fire, cultural fire or fire in culturally informed ways on private properties that we own in collaboration with other landholders and also on public land where it's applicable in collaboration with Department of Environment and Parks Victoria. These kinds of organisations on private land, the CFA, have a really important role to play. And we have a framework in the cultural fire strategy that enables and supports that role to be played.
1: And what's your hope for the future before we sign off?
0: My hope for the future as it relates to cultural fire, I'm actually going to echo that of Dongarong elders, knowledge holders. It's that there are opportunities for young Dongarong people to be on country, gainfully employed, delivering against their cultural obligations, our cultural obligations to heal and care for country with fire, and therefore to be contributing to safety on country of the broader community as well. Those are the obligations we hold as Dongarong people on Dongarong Bik. We haven't been able to activate those for a very long time, and we're starting that now, and that's really exciting. And I think it's more than a hope. I think we're going to get there.
1: Matt Shanks, thanks for your time.
0: Thanks, Uncle.
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0: You're listening to The Mission with Rachel here on Triple R via the Community Radio Network and the National Indigenous Radio Service. Just had a bit of music there. First off, from the DK Effect, that was Shine On, and then Warren H. Williams, Empire, Leave It Alone, from his forthcoming album, which is entirely in his Western Arrernte language. Let's see. Time to go back to Uncle Charles.
1: As a growing number of Australians recognise that European-based land management practices don't necessarily work ideally in this country, bringing First Nations cultural knowledge into environmental management is now more important than ever before. Joining me today to talk about this is Derek Hilton, the Koori Liaison Officer from Holmes Glen Institute, which, in partnership with Trust for Nature, runs a Certificate 3 in Conservation and Ecosystem Management. It's a course developed in consultation with Victorian First Nations people for Victorian First Nations peoples. Derek, thanks for joining me on the program today.
2: Thanks for having me, Uncle.
1: Derek, give us a bit of an understanding of what this course is all about, its genesis, and then more broadly, some of the involvement from the four key First Nations traditional owners in developing the course.
2: Yeah, so 10 years ago, going on 11 years ago, the course was designed through a connection with a couple of people from Trust for Nature.
1: Mm-hmm.
2: Uncle Dave Wandon from Wurundjeri recognised a bit of a gap in that education space as well, because he'd developed some knowledge himself and shared a bit of knowledge himself.
1: And, of course, Uncle Dave was the founder of the NARAP team, wasn't he, or the leader of the NARAP team, which is the rangers at the Wurundjeri.
2: Yeah, that's right. Also, too, Bunurong at the time was looking to improve their ranger teams and bring in some more ranger teams themselves. So they'd reached out to Trust for Nature and sort of asked how they could go about it. A couple of key people at Trust for Nature had reached out to Uncle Dave and said, how do you think this could look? Uncle Dave wrote down a charter of sort of rules around that, what it should look like, and basically went back to Trust for Nature and said, this is what I would suggest, this is how you need to run this. And through that, Trust for Nature looked for a partner in the education space. Holmes Glen was the organisation that they'd approached, and Holmes Glen jumped on board very keenly, and it ran as a three-year trial. And as I said, it's 10, now 11 years coming on this education journey.
1: Just before we get onto more of the course and the genesis that was 10 years ago, I'm interested to explore a little bit about this charter that Uncle Dave was involved in, because it was really quite almost unique in what it was seeking to achieve, establishing a ground level sort of equal platform for everybody. Just share some of the information on that, if you wouldn't mind, Derek.
2: Yeah, so the first thing it had to be, it had to be free, and it had to be for mob only. One of the key factors was a qualification as well. So coming out of this course, which is a 12-month course, and it's run part-time over 2 days a week, the key was that when you finished in 12 months, you actually had a formal qualification from that. And that's where Holmes Glen plays that part in it. I think the biggest thing is that it's mob only, because we know that mob learn from mob. When you're in a mob classroom, which is out on country 50% of the time, which is the best part of it, definitely good for me because I wasn't a classroom kid. So I did really enjoy the fact that it was actually out on country.
1: So you were a student to start with.
2: I was a student. That's how I started with Holmes Glen. I was doing the course and Holmes Glen had a position available. And I actually took the course on because I couldn't find anything else anywhere that was mob only and delivered like this.
1: Why is it so important that it's mob only?
2: I think the big thing for me and for my understanding, and I know a lot of people that have expressed it to me, is when mob get together and they're in a classroom, they're not one out, they're not singled out, they're not the token in the classroom, and they feel more comfortable. We know what mob are like when they get together. They yarn and they share and everybody learns off each other, and it is uplifting. The class that I went through, we had age groups from like 20 through to a little bit older like me. I won't say how old, but yeah, a little bit older like me. But, you know, the connections that everybody built in that space, and it does help because it is a 12-month course and it's 2 days a week. The connections that everyone builds in that space is just phenomenal. I think the biggest thing is the letdown at the end of it, because everybody feels a little bit lost. They don't have their mob around them anymore. But a lot of people are coming into that course and they're feeling like, I know my connections and I know my history.
3: Yeah.
2: But then they're connecting with a new mob and they become a mob within themselves. And I've seen it before. I've done a couple of different Indigenous courses previously. And when you do it over a period of time, everybody just connects and everybody shares and learns from each other.
1: I'm interested in understanding some of the content that's currently in the course. Now, I assume that's evolved after a 10-year period, now into the 11th year. But typically, what are some of the key areas that are culturally based that the students would be experiencing and learning about during their 12-month course?
2: What it was probably 10 years ago, we probably had, from my understanding, there was a couple of people who were involved and they were constantly reaching out to people to get involved.
1: Yeah.
2: Now you see a list of people putting their hand up to be involved because the completion rates and the success rates of the course have been phenomenal. The students are getting so much out of it. When you're looking at the biosystems of different areas, when you're looking at what the work that is going into revegetating certain areas, the understanding of cultural burns, what emphasis that has and the significance that it has on the ecosystem when you're doing it properly. You got students learning about middens and midden sites and the importance of understanding what was there and what wasn't there, because that actually helps when you're trying to bring it back to what it was as well. So there's a lot of different things in that space. But then when you're looking at, I would say, a couple of animals in particular, like the Leadbeater possum and the research that's been going into that and having First Nations connections into those environments, and then also the participation of those students as well, getting involved in that. And people want to be involved in that sort of stuff. The helmeted honey eater is another one.
1: What about involvement from the traditional owners themselves? Because I believe you've got four of the traditional owners in the Kulin Nations, the Wadawurrung, the Bunurong, the Wurundjeri Woiwurrung, and also the Tungurung. So what's the involvement from those TOs in constructing the course itself and the content?
2: I would say Uncle Dave's probably the biggest influence, to be quite honest. But then you've got Adam Geminis from Bunurong as well. So he does a lot of work down the peninsula, Mornington Peninsula. And so he's basically a contact from a Bunurong aspect. Tungurung, they have their own ranger teams within Parks Victoria now as well. We've got students currently going through the course that will have that qualification at the end. That leads them on to bigger and better opportunities within Tungurung as well.
1: And they're learning things like cultural burning, you were saying. So how does that play out during the course itself?
2: Very carefully.
1: Not surprisingly.
2: Yeah, very carefully. But also too, because you've got, typically it was always run through Deka, so you've got to have the Deka contacts as well. There is some key people above me that I'm not, haven't been involved with, but they've got some connections in those spaces. But I think Adam Geminis was one of the key ones that I came across, sharing some information on sites that were previously culturally burned down in the Shoreham area and seeing the significance of what was coming back through in that natural ground environment. So there's a lot of that, and there's more and more of that. Narup's involved a lot more, Bunurong's involved a lot more. I'm sure Tungurung have got their own practices with Parks Vic as well. So there's a lot of that going on now, and there's a lot more emphasis towards that, because as we see all the changes in the climate and the climate crisis that we're going through, I think there's a push back to listen to the traditional owners in those areas and what we can do a little bit better, which is only better for the environment as well.
1: So that brings up an important point, Derek, and that is passing this knowledge on, because I'm going to address the elephant in the room, and I'm sure it has been brought up at some stage. Why is this just a free course for blackfellas, for mob? Because it seems to me that whilst people in the background may have that whinge and moan about that, they're not really thinking about the broader picture and the employment of these people who graduate from the course, who will then be taking that knowledge out to local governments, to Parks Victoria and to traditional owners themselves. Let's explore that a little bit.
2: Yeah, so the traditional owners, obviously, with Narup and Bunurong and Tungurung Land and Waters Council, Wadawurrung with their areas.
1: Yeah.
2: They've obviously got their own spaces that they look after through their funding from the state governments and different things like that. I think there's an opportunity for water authorities and local councils to really start to look at having their own First Nations ranger teams and looking at the biodiversity within their own areas. There's a great opportunity for them to actually start getting some of these graduates to come through this course and then going on to the next course and getting that higher education. And then from there, it's really about them becoming the leaders again and sharing that knowledge to the next generation again and continuing that knowledge sharing and also that education, because we want to see young voices, we want to see young people coming through, and we want to develop that self-determination. And it's not just within councils, we're seeing it in different areas as well. There's a girl that I know who did the course previously, and there's a couple of girls actually, I should say, they're actually running a junior ranger program now.
1: This is Maya Koff.
2: Maya Koff, yeah. And Carissa Watts. Yeah, so they do that down on the Mornington Peninsula. Yep. And it is an amazing when you think that we're working with students that are 17, 18 plus up to an older age, like I said before, which I won't say what it was, but we're now looking at early education and we're teaching kids in primary schools about the importance of caring for country and understanding the ecosystem and understanding the environment and working within your natural environment as well. So you've got people like that out there educating at the start. It's only going to create more education opportunities further down the track.
1: One of the things I was particularly interested about is prior to pressing the record button on this interview, we were talking about the concept of knowing companion trees in specific areas. And you were talking about down on Bunurong country and just how important that is for the environment, for the flora and fauna itself, and for the human inhabitants. Let's explore that a little bit, if you wouldn't mind.
2: If you probably tap into Bunurong a little bit, there was a lot of changes down on Mornington Peninsula. Mm. A lot of trees were taken out by settlers. They turned it into grazing land, not realising what they were taking out. And there's a lot of trees that don't grow without a partner tree. And there's a lot of the ecosystem down there has had to try and find a way to bounce back. It's not really there. We're really relying on intervention. So we've got people getting involved to try and revegetate those areas. Bunurong's doing a fantastic job in that space.
1: Yeah.
2: And that's what we need more of, because we've got farmers down there now recognising that the land's not what it was, and that's happening right across the country. So a lot of people are going back to old practices and what the land traditionally used to look like and letting it grow naturally the way it used to be, because it held the water into those areas. It didn't just wash away quickly. We've got farmers talking about drought all the time, but now that we're seeing the revegetation come back in, water's being held in. There's more vegetation, there's trees, which is providing shelter for animals as well. We can keep going down that path, talking about our predator animals and everything, like the changes in those spaces. I think there's a real importance in understanding what it looked like and what it was, because it was holding the soils together, it was holding the ecosystem together. We've stripped it out and now we're trying to come back and we're listening to our traditional ways of what the land really looked like and why it actually thrives so much. Natural grasslands. Everybody talks about grasslands at the moment. If you're in an urban area, you could actually build your own urban grassland and vegetation with natural pollinators. People are looking at that in their own backyards now. How do I get the bees in there? How come my plum tree doesn't grow? You know, we've got all these introduced species, but we need the natural pollinators, and we've continually ripped all that stuff out. But if we start putting that back and listening to First Nations people as to what was there previously, we can get all of that stuff back, and then we can have that urban agri environment going again.
1: And this is the sort of things that are being taught to the students going through these courses now.
2: Yeah, especially when it comes to pollinators and understanding that urban environment as well. It's not just about further out in country. But if you have a look, NARAP just recently completed a project along the Birrarung.
1: Yeah.
2: And they've just done a big revegetation works along there. There's some of the councils looking at areas within their areas now, getting natural grasslands and bringing back those pollinator trees and everything like that to bring those insects back and bring those pollinators back, the butterflies and the birds and the bees. That's just going to continue to improve that environment, and we're going to stop looking at concrete jungles.
1: Brother, what is the future of this course? You mentioned there was further certification or further qualifications. Beyond the Cert 3 course that's been going on for 10 years, what is there?
2: Yeah, so there's a Cert 4 in this course as well. It goes into conservation ecosystem. There's also a diploma. I would think that anyone who's having a look at this course as that taster, whether you want to connect to country, whether you want to connect to culture, that's your great starting point. If you want to be involved in that sharing of knowledge and creating the next generation of knowledge sharers, you can go on to that Cert 4 and you can go on to that diploma and you can become a team leader. You can become not just a ranger. Everybody looks at this course and says, oh, okay, that's a step to be a ranger.
1: Mm.
2: But you can actually go on to that education space and lead in those environment sectors as well. We're talking about waterway protection and cleaning up the waterways. There's a whole range of different roles that are available out there with local councils in particular, Melbourne Water and all of those different water authorities. I think we've got 7 within the metro area.
1: Wow.
2: So there's a lot of opportunities to build your ranger teams and your First Nations teams around that caring for culture and improve that right across the scope. And then we can get those people into leadership positions within those organisations and they can become the educators within those organisations as well.
1: Now, what about sharing this knowledge, this course with other institutes and universities? Is there scope for that? Because obviously, as great a job as Homeschool might be doing, there is simply no way in the world that it's got the capacity to thump through as many graduates as is required to address all the environmental trauma that's going on right across this state. We need more people.
2: I think we need to look at some sort of national scope on this.
1: Yeah.
2: I know a lot of the land councils up in the Kimberley area and from my country up on Quandamooka country as well. Yeah. There's a lot of different land councils that are involved. You get out towards Western Queensland and there's land councils out there and there's people that are actually doing the ranger job up there, but they're not getting the qualification. I think it'd be great to see this sort of qualification being taken on and state governments could actually back this all the way, to be quite honest. At the moment, it's funded through philanthropic and government grants. A lot of it's donations and Trust for Nature are an amazing company. They do so much work in this space and they really do understand the importance of First Nations knowledge in this area. But they also understand that First Nations impacts and what they get out of it and what they can bring to it. And I think if we could get some more of that, that'd be fantastic. I'd love to see some more of that.
1: Derek Hilton from Holmes Glen Institute, thanks for your time.
2: Thanks, Uncle.

little bit of Atmos there from Alara, her track Barma. Well, we are coming to the end of this edition of The Mission. Thanks so much for your company, and big thanks to Uncle Charles and his guests, Matt Shanks from the Tongarrenong Land and Water Council, and Derek Hilton, Career Liaison Officer from the Holmes Glen Institute. I'm going to go out with another recently released track. This is from an EP recently released by the artist Rona, and this is a track called To the Ground.

0: anchovies.
1: Pineapple, but from a can.
2: When you're pregnant, some cravings are okay to give in to. 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When you choose to quit smoking, you get the toxins out of your system and you lower the risk of miscarriage and serious health problems for your baby. So quit for you, quit for two. Phone Quitline to talk to people who give you the support you need and ask about our free smartphone app, full of great tips to help you get through the cravings.
0: Pickled onions?
2: Well, at least one of your cravings. Quit for you, quit for two. 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
1: Do we have to?
0: 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Made your lunch, so up and at 'em.
1: But it's raining. Other kids don't go.
0: I don't care about other kids. I believe in you. I send you to school every day because I know you can make something of your life. So get up or there'll be no telly tonight.
1: Okay, Mum.
0: Good kids. You'll thank me later when you're older.
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0: 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Studies show children who go to school every day live to be stronger, smarter and happier adults. 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
1: I'm here with Isa Loves Learning, who wants to tell the world why she loves going to school.
2: Well, I used to wag school a lot when I was little. I found the schoolwork hard, so I didn't enjoy it. Then my mum went and told the teacher. She gave me extra help. Now I just love going to school.
1: There you have it. It's deadly cool to stay in school.
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1: Hey, you're listening to Triple A Murray Country. My name's Andy Saunders, and it's so great to be here. Love all you mob out there.

Brown steel is in our city. It's a city of industry. Coal and steel are its lifeblood, and its harbor is busy with ships. Its horizon is lost in the smoke of steelworks and factories.

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1: He kisses her goodbye and heads for the radio station. Oh, he hates to leave her, but he's got another show to do. He knows she gets lonely, so he lets her know he's thinking about her. And though millions are listening, she knows who he's talking to.

He planned a surprise for the night of their first anniversary. He taped his show just so he could be home with her. The radio was playing, and as he walked in on her, her lover, he heard himself saying the last words that they ever heard.

Everyone, Sinead Neal here. I'm a Yidinji and Jabbagai woman, and my dad's connection is from Kukujungan and Gunganji Yaruba. And yeah, just give a shout out to AAA 98.9 FM.

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1: Lena Levi, aka Bibi Lena.
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0: Good morning, Harrison Peterson here from NIRS News, coming to you from the lands of the Yuggera and Turrbal peoples. New powers to protect the Great Barrier Reef will prevent any more land clearing at a property near Cairns in far north Queensland. The National Environmental Protection Agency is using its new powers to prevent the removal of felled trees or burning of vegetation at Wombinu Station, which is south of Cairns. It says more clearing on the property could lead to 1,000 tonnes of fine sediments making its way to the reef each year. The agency says land clearing on the property last year is still under active investigation. It would be a mistake to roll back environmental protections following a landmark High Court ruling. That's according to New South Wales Premier Chris Minns, after the court ruled state planning commissions need to factor in the global environmental impacts of projects. Since the ruling, the Minerals Council has called on the New South Wales government to protect future approvals. On SBS, Mr. Minns says approvals need to balance protecting the environment with their economic benefits.
1: It would be a mistake for the reputation, the hard-fought-for reputation for the mining sector in our state. And I don't think we should do it when we can have both jobs and opportunities in mining while protecting our reputation as an economy and a system that cares about the environment whilst having mining.
0: Overseas and warrants, UK police secured to search properties linked to King Charles's younger brother Andrew Mountbatten Windsor were granted incorrectly and must be quashed. Thames Valley Police say its investigations into allegations of misconduct in public office, which relates to allegations the former Prince Andrew sent government documents to Jeffrey Epstein, remains ongoing. Andrew, the second son of the late Queen Elizabeth, has denied any wrongdoing in relation to Epstein and says he regrets their friendship. A spokesperson for Thames Valley Police said in a statement, "The agreement that led to the quashing of the warrants relates specifically to a decision made by the courts regarding the legal basis of the warrants and is not a judgment on the ongoing investigation." A Torres Strait Islander author has made history at the Queensland Literary Awards in Brisbane overnight. Lenora Thacker won the Queensland Premier's Award for a work of state significance for her debut historical novel, The Pearl of Tagai Town. It makes her the first Torres Strait Islander to win the award, which also comes with a $30,000 prize. The novel draws on her family's history of living in Cairns, Malay Town. The town once housed Indigenous, Malaysian, Sri Lankan, Chinese, Indian and Japanese residents who were segregated from the white population during the late 1800s and the late 1950s. The Gimoi Wallaburra Yindinji-based writer says she never expected to win.
2: It's an absolute honour. Did not see this coming because of the calibre of the other finalists in this category. But there you have it, and I'm taking it. Very, very honoured. Very honoured.
0: In sport, Hawthorn's Indigenous star Caitlin Ashmore will play her 100th AFLW game on Sunday against the Brisbane Lions. Fittingly, she's facing her old club. The Brisbane Lions selected Ashmore in the 2016 draft ahead of the league's first season in 2017. Ashmore's told AFL Indigenous Broadcasting, "It's an emotional week for her."
3: I haven't reflected on it yet, but I keep getting messages from people that I haven't spoken to in a really long time, and that's been really nice. Like, I'm an emotional person, so I think it's going to be a really, like, I'm already thinking about it. Yeah, it's going to be a big week.
0: Now for a look at weather across the country today. It's partly cloudy in Mugajin, Brisbane, with a top of 29, 23 and sunny on Gadigal Country, Sydney, while it's 24 and sunny on Ngunnawal and Ngambri Country, Canberra, which is also in for some morning fog, 26 and mostly sunny in Nam, Melbourne, and mostly sunny in Nipaluna, Hobart, with a max of 25, a top of 23 with showers, with a possible storm in the evening in Tardenya, Adelaide, a shower or two and 20 degrees in Borloo, Perth, and mostly sunny in Garamilla, Darwin, with a top of 33. And do you have a story or news tip you want to send our way? You can always send an email at news@nirs.org.au. And that's been the latest from NIRS News.
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5: Hey, good morning, a deadly bob out there for a fire emoji Friday. How you doing? Before we kick the show off, I'd just like to acknowledge the traditional owners of the land on which we are broadcasting from here in West End, Brisbane, and of course acknowledge our elders past, present and emerging. We made it, we did it, we got to another Friday. Weekend is just around the corner. I can't wait for that one. I don't even know if I've got anything planned this weekend. I don't think I do. It's the first time in a long time that I haven't had something planned on the weekend, or I've had to attend an event of some sort. I won't know what to do with myself. I'm sure I will think of something. I don't want to be just sitting around and doing nothing, right? But sometimes they are the best times to sit around and do nothing. Hey, as I was saying before, Fire Emoji Friday, why don't you send your requests through nice and early so we can get all those deadly songs on this morning, 0493 222 822 is how you can get that one done. Or if you'd like to just say good morning to us here, let us know where you tuned in from. I always like that, actually, because we get mobbed from all over. And it's amazing. And you just think, well, I think to myself, wow, they're listening over there, eh? So, yeah, let me know where you're at. I'd love to hear from you guys. All righty, let's kick the music off here this morning. This is South Summit, Tired of Waiting, right here on The Brekkie Show.

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was proud to be right there. A little bit of Charlie Pride, the happiness of having you, and Chloe Marks and the Mayhem before that one. How you guys doing? 6:22 here in the studios. Hey, have you ever forgotten to charge your phone up at night? And then you get up the next day and you got no charge on your phone. That's me today. I've just had a bit of a look down and I'm like, oh my goodness. So that's all right. Lucky I've got a car charger, but I don't know if I'm going to be in the car very much today to charge him up. So I don't know. But yeah, isn't that a terrible feeling when you got no battery in your phone? You start freaking out. It's like your whole life's on your phone now. You pay everything with your phone. You do this with your phone. You do that with your phone. So, yeah, I'm like, oh, my goodness. Anyways, I could probably sneak out into the car and grab the charger and plug it in here somewhere, but I won't. I won't because I'm going to stay with you guys. Hey, 0493222822, if you'd like to hear a song this morning, we'd whack it on here for sure, absolutely. Hey, this is a bloke by the name of J.D. Clayton right here on the Brekkie Show. This is Brown-Haired, Blue-Eyed Baby.

0: Triple A Murray Country, the Bracky Show. How you doing this morning, guys? Florida Georgia Line there. This is how we roll. A little bit of betting on black. I always bet on black. Blackjack Billy there before that one, Born to Ride. And Ryan Stein, Cowboy, Glenn Campbell, turning the clock back a little bit there for... Actually, I played a few old school ones for you guys this morning. A little bit of Charlie Pride was in there as well. A little bit of Elvis. Yeah, so why not for a Friday morning? Fire Emoji Friday. Don't forget, guys, send through your fire emojis and your song requests as well. Help me out. As you can hear, I'm flying solo here this morning. I'm just going, not crazy, but I'm just loving it, reading all the SMS messages that are coming through on our deadly little SMS wall here. So if you want to be part of the action for my Friday, send me a message, 0493 222 822. I got some more deadly songs lined up for you coming your way. And the 7 o'clock, after the 7 o'clock news and weather, oh my goodness, we got some good requests that have come through this morning. It's like, I can't wait to play them for you, actually. They're just that good. Well, I think they're that good. What do you reckon? You must think they're pretty good as well, because you know we play the best country music mix around right here on Triple A Murray Country with your host, Ray Nagus, this morning. This is a little bit of, we're going to play a little bit of Angus Rabbit, some Dolly Parton we'll throw in there as well, and some Benny Walker.
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1: 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Real laughs, real yarns, real community. Rolling through the middle of the day, it's the Truckin' Hour. Stories from the road, music for the long haul. And when it's time to head home, the drive show keeps you moving. Good vibes, big laughs, and the soundtrack to your arvo. Triple A is here with the voices you know and love.

0: Good morning, Harrison Peterson here from NIRS News, coming to you from the lands of the Yuggera and Turrbal peoples. A raid on the properties belonging to King Charles's brother, Andrew Mountbatten Windsor, were unlawful. British police have agreed with a judge that the search warrants were incorrectly drafted. Mountbatten Windsor was arrested on suspicion of misconduct in public office in February. The search was linked to allegations the former prince shared sensitive information with the late US sex offender Jeffrey Epstein. Mr. Mountbatten Windsor has denied all wrongdoing. UK police are applying to keep the evidence they took from Mountbatten Windsor's property. London's High Court says the issue won't be settled until next year. And just a warning for listeners, this story discusses sexual assault. Over 200 rallies will be held across the US in response to Cornell University's handling of allegations that a student was gang raped by fraternity members in 2024. Rachel O'Leary Carmona is organising one of the marches. She's told the ABC the rallies are calling for stronger protections for assault survivors.
1: At the end of the day, what we want is really simple. We want policies that protect women and you know, folks from being raped. We want policies that hold rapists accountable. We want laws that do the same thing. We don't want to be in a position where we're arguing about the conditions under which, you know, rape or assault can happen. We want it to be unacceptable, you know, in colleges and universities, at workplaces, anywhere you're talking about. And so our demands are online, but really it's very simple. We want to end sexual assault and we want accountability and justice.
0: 30 people have been killed in Ukraine after Russian attacks exploded two buses in the country's west. Ukrainian authorities say at least 85 people have been killed and over 340 others have been injured in Russian attacks since Monday. Following the attack, the United Kingdom introduced sanctions on Moscow.
2: So today we're announcing more sanctions on Russia, on the war machine of Putin, on the shadow fleet, on the oil companies, on the crypto, on the financing of the war. We are here to announce more humanitarian support. We are here to announce more support for energy.
0: That's UK Foreign Secretary Ed Miliband. A debut Torres Strait Islander author has nabbed the top prize on the Queensland Literary Awards in Brisbane overnight. Lenora Thacker won the Queensland Premier's Award for a work of state significance for her debut historical novel, The Pearl of Tagai. It makes her the first Torres Strait Islander to win the award, which also comes with a $30,000 prize. Mrs. Thacker's novel draws on her family's history of living in Cairns' Malay Town. She says the book was an important way to record the history of Cairns' Malay Town.
3: Voices of generations gone by, people who are no longer with us, but this is one way of honouring their memory and just keeping those stories front and centre in people's minds, that this is how far we've come. And we do well to remember that and also that sense of community and spirit.
0: A text message from the Brisbane Lions started a life-changing journey for Hawthorn's Indigenous star, Caitlin Ashmore. The Brisbane Lions selected Ashmore in the 2016 draft ahead of the league's first season in 2017. Fittingly, she'll play her 100th AFLW game against them on Sunday. Ashmore's told the AFL Indigenous Broadcasting, moving to Brisbane ahead of the AFLW's first season in 2017 was wonderful.
4: It was just like the best fun I've ever had. And for me personally, coming out, it got me out of my shell. You know, I was really shy. You think I'm humble and whatever now, but back then I did not even speak. So
5: yeah
4: to get me out of my comfort zone and just be able to show my true self, I think. Yeah, that was, I'm really grateful for the Lions for giving me that opportunity.
0: Now to weather. Partly cloudy in Mugajun, Brisbane, with a top of 29 degrees today, 23 and sunny on Gadigal Country, Sydney, whilst 24 and sunny on Ngunnawal and Ngambri Country, Canberra, which is also in for some morning fog, 26 and mostly sunny in Nam, Melbourne, and mostly sunny in Nipaluna, Hobart, with a max of 25, a top of 23 and showers with a possible storm in the evening in Tandanya, Adelaide, a shower or two and 20 degrees in Borley, Perth, and mostly sunny in Garamella, Darwin, with a top of 33. And that's been the latest from NIRS News.
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6: Hey, good morning, you deadly mob out there for a Fire Emoji Friday. Holy dooly, the fire emojis are coming in thick and fast this morning. Deadly, deadly, deadly. 7:05 here, second hour of the show for a Friday. I've got the old curtain is down here, so I can't even look out my little 10-centimetre gap of the window to see what it's like. But Aloe Vera Owl, Luscious Leo and Kind Kobe, who are tuned in trucking around Northside Brisbane, Chermside, told me it's nice and cool and cloudy for a Friday out there, which is my favourite Fridays because I don't want it to be too hot. The only thing I want it to be hot is in the studios here with all the fire emojis rolling through, because that means I must be playing some deadly music for you, mob. They want a little bit of Slim Dusty. We'll throw a little bit of Slim Dusty on soon, lads. Stay tuned for that one. You blokes keep solid and stay deadly as well. Thank you very much for your Friday little text message. If you're new to AAA, my name's Ray Nagus, and I'm your host here. And if you'd like to send through your little message or song request for Friday, it's 0493 222 822. It's that easy to send me a message and get your song on the Brekkie Show. We also love all those deadly community messages as well to let us know what is going on in your neck of the woods. Obviously, school holidays is over now and the kids are back to school. How was the first week? Were they pretty sluggish getting out of bed for the first week? I know my fellows when they were a little bit younger, because their school holidays, we used to just try to, as most people do, you just try to cram in as much as you can over the school holidays. And then it always takes them a couple of days to kind of get back into a routine. Isn't it funny how they hate going back to bed at a nice time? They're always like, oh, can we stay up another half an hour? No, you can't. Because that half an hour turns into an hour, and the next minute it's 90 minutes, and the next minute you don't even want to go to sleep. So, no, just go to sleep when I say you got to go to sleep. Alrighty, let's keep this music rolling this morning. This is Mopping the Dropouts, Dancing Aborigine, right here on AAA Murray Country.

Hey, how about a little bit of Freddie Fender, Wasted Days and Wasted Nights for a Fire Emoji Friday? Before that one, let's go King Stingray. How you guys doing this morning? 7:18 here in the studios in West End, Brisbane. Hey, where are you tuned in from this morning? Why don't you let me know where you're at? Where you at? Where you at, guys? Hey, 3892-0188. You can also give me a buzz if you like. I've already had a couple of phone calls this morning. Thank you very much. Appreciate it. To those who ring up and check in to see how I'm going, always love it. Always love it. Oh, Kenny over there in Springfield. He used to be Kenny from the north side, but now he's chilling out over there in Springfield. How you going over there on the south side, Kenny? You liking it? Is it better than the north side? I reckon our south siders are all right. Well, actually, I'm kind of more out west because I'm Ipswich way, so I'm probably more out west than I am south side. Anyway, enough of that dribble, Ray. Let's just keep the music rolling here this morning. I got three real good ones coming your way right now.

0: Murray Country, The Bracky Show, a little bit of Darius Rucker there, Wagon Wheel before that one, Boot Scootin' by Brooks and Dunn, and Chattahoochee, Alan Jackson. How you guys doing this morning? Has that got you moving around? I reckon it should have. Hey, I've been fortunate enough and lucky enough, we got somebody in the house with me this morning. Good morning, Jake Whittaker. How you going, brother?
1: Good morning, bro. I tell you what, those songs got me moving, so I reckon it's got everyone on their morning commute feeling good, I reckon. It's Friday. Yeah, feel good Fridays.
0: Yeah, you're not wrong. I had a text message there from Bulla Edric Lee. He's throwing me the fire emojis. Today's Fire Emoji Friday, Jake, so something that we like to do here at AAA, and the listeners get to throw the little fire emojis and song requests at me.
1: How good is that?
0: Yeah, it's so good. Hey, listen, brother. Where'd you grow up and how'd you get into country music and all that sort of stuff?
1: I grew up just a bit out of Brizzy there at Logan Reserve on a bit of acreage there, and I guess being on a bit of acreage, you know, we've always had our own cows and sheep and pigs and chickens and just enough to kind of keep the freezer full, and I guess that kind of country living and lifestyle was kind of ingrained into me by my dad and my mum as well, and that was it, you know. I just I went to university at the Gold Coast for a little while and tried to do other genres of music, but the truth is, like, country music to me is just the most authentic I can be myself.
0: Yeah, and that's what it's all about, right?
1: Yeah, 100%.
0: That authentic version. Now, brother, you were the breakthrough artist of the year this year.
1: Yeah.
0: You also top six finalist on the Idol?
1: Yeah, Australian Idol.
0: Australian Idol.
1: Yeah. Yep.
0: How was all that experience?
1: It's been a bit of a whirlwind of a year, to be fair. Like, I've been working on my music career my whole life, as all us musicians do, and whatever capacity is. And the last year I've really felt some really nice growth, you know, and people are starting to get ears to Jake Whittaker and starting to follow me and come to shows and listen to my music. And the dream is building very fast, and I'm very grateful for it.
0: Yeah, you're not wrong. Now, Breakthrough Artist of the Year. You surprised by it?
1: I was actually, you know, because I'm a big believer of, you know, rising tides float all ships, and in that category there are some artists that are kicking butt at the moment. They're doing so well, and my friends too, you know. And for me to get voted that award and, you know, above some of my mates, I was actually surprised. You know, I didn't even walk in with a speech ready, because I was like, oh, I'm not going to get it. It's going to be this person. I'm certain of it. You know, they're having a great year. And so when I called my name, I was kind of a bit shocked, and I had to hand someone my drink. Oh, all right, I'll walk up. you know, I'm trying to think of who to thank on there in 1 second. But yeah, it was.
0: Who did you end up thanking?
1: You know, my mum and dad always. Yeah. My fiance for dealing with my chaotic music lifestyle, of course, you know. And, you know, I've got an awesome publicist and a really good team around me. My producer, Jared, he's also one of my best mates in my life. And, you know, we write a lot of these songs that people hear and produce. And he produces as well, and so yeah, there's a lot. You know, I'm probably forgetting someone right now, and they'll be listening, going, "What the man? You forgot me."
0: and it's always the way, Jake. You know, like you think you're all over it, but like you said, you weren't expecting it, so you didn't necessarily have anything prepared. But sometimes those sorts of speeches are the best because they're from the heart. You know what I mean?
1: Yeah.
0: When you haven't got anything prepared, so to speak. But what you do have prepared.
1: Oh, yeah.
0: Is a song here for us?
1: I do.
0: You're going to go live here for us?
1: Yeah, 100%. Let's do it. This is a song I co-wrote with a guy called Travis Collins, and it's called Trouble With You.

at the whole mess. You're a rebel, yeah, you're a wild card. You got a hillbilly hold on my heart. So give me that look, I'm good to go. Looking like that, who could say no?

0: Holy smokes, Jake Whittaker on the Brekkie Show this morning for a Friday, Emoji Friday. How's about
1: Fire
0: that?
1: Fire Emoji Friday. Hopefully I'm living up to the emoji.
0: Oh, absolutely, absolutely. Now, your good friend James Johnson, you also wrote a song with him as well. How was that?
1: Mate, great. He's been a really good friend to me in the last couple of years. You know, we ran into each other at a songwrite at the QT Studios and kind of got his number from there and bumped into each other a couple of times and ended up just, because we live quite close together out where we are now, and about 15 minutes away. So we catch up and, you know, have a barbecue, or we might shoot some videos or write some songs. And getting to write that song with him was actually a really cool thing. It was kind of coming out of Idol. I wrote a bunch of music and I still couldn't find my first single that I wanted to release coming straight out of a TV show.
0: Yeah, yep.
1: And so we sat down and we were chatting about life and things and about music, and that was it. It was, you know, music's in my blood, and it's something I will always be. No matter what capacity I'm doing music at, whether it's me playing to my son in the lounge room, that's all the only one that's ever the rest of my life. That's fine, you know.
0: Yep.
1: But it'll always be a part of me.
0: Yeah, deadly. That's so good. And your young fellow keeps you going. How old's your little fellow?
1: He's 2.5, and he is awesome. He's the best little wild man. He loves music. He loves the outdoors, and I think he's going to grow up to be a farmer. That boy, he's pretty keen on wearing his gumboots and getting outside, that's for sure.
0: Yeah, fair enough. It's the best thing when you're a little fella and you've got your gumboots cruising around.
1: Oh, yeah, mate, yeah.
0: Now, brother, you tonight you're down there at the Wallaby Hotel down the Gold Coast.
1: I am at the Wallaby. I'm actually looking forward to it. It's my first time heading back to the Goldie for a show in many, many years, so it'll be fun down there.
0: Yeah, it'll be a big crowd for a Friday night. And you're also at Lefty's on tomorrow night.
1: In
0: Caxton Street there. Now, look, you're nice enough to give us a couple of tickets to some of our listeners. So if you would like to go to Lefty's tomorrow night there in Caxton Street, be the first two people to send me a message with your email address. And I'll sort you out. So the first two people to send me a message with your email address that you'd like to go to Lefty's and catch up with Jake. Are they going to be able to potentially catch up with you, maybe grab a couple of photos?
1: Yeah, I'll be there. I'll be hanging around after. I always come out and say hi and try and catch a drink with everyone and get to meet everyone. I really appreciate, you know, times are tough at the moment. So if you're spending money to come see a show, I'd love to meet everybody that comes and supports us too, you know. Absolutely. And those first two people, you know, that's a ticket to bring a friend as well. So.
0: Oh, double pass. Sorry, double pass.
1: Yeah,
0: two double passes. Bring a friend with you. Why not, if you haven't got anything else planned on a Saturday night, to go catch up with Jake there at Lefty's. Now, brother, before you go, can we get another song out here? What else you got?
1: Of course, yeah.
0: Not often we get Jake Whittaker in the house.
1: Let's do, we can do that In My Blood that we spoke about, co-written with James.
0: Perfect.

0: Two Deadly Jake Whittaker here, live on Triple A Murray Country, the Brekkie Show. How good was that one?
1: Thank you, bro. I appreciate you having me up here. It's been a cool morning.
0: Yeah, it has been a cool morning. Hey, listen, what's the future hold for you? You're touring around, doing anything?
1: Yeah, mate. The plan is to get on the road as much as possible, play shows. After these two shows, we're back down to Goldie for Groundwater, and then after that again, a couple of weeks after, we're flying down to Victoria for shows. So
0: perfect.
1: And getting some more music out. You know, I released one EP this year, and I would love to get some more music out before the year ends.
0: Yeah, perfect. Well, yeah, well, no, Christmas is not too far away now.
1: It's coming in hot, eh?
0: Yeah, you got anything planned?
1: I've got a song I really want to get out. It's called Worse Than Nicotine, and I would love to get that one out kind of late November.
0: Yeah, perfect. That's my birthday month.
1: Hey.
0: I'll keep an eye out. Hey, thank you very much. This is Jake Whittaker, joined us here live in the studios this morning. Really appreciate you coming in.
1: I appreciate you having me. Yeah, I really
0: do. No worries. So one double pass has already gone. Somebody has already sent me through a message with their email address. So if you'd like that remaining double pass to go check out Jake at Lefty's tomorrow night at Caxton Street, be the next person to text me through your email address.
1: Let's go.
0: All right. Thank you very much, brother. Hey, this is James Johnson. Keep it country right here on The Brekkie Show.
2: What a song.

0: everyone. It's Matty Milson. I'm a proud Wiradjuri and Kamilaroi man, and you're listening to AAA Murray Country.
1: Are you an Aboriginal or Torres Strait Islander young person aged 16 to 26 with a story to tell? 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

0: The Brekkie Show, you're all there. Get happy for a Friday. Why not? Fire Emoji Friday. Request there for Troy Custer Daily's Trains. How good was Jake Whittaker live first thing in the morning? Bang, straight into it. Two songs. Unbelievable. Didn't even want to warm up. He said to me, he said, nah, don't even worry about it. And he just went straight into it.
1: Good morning, Harrison Peterson here from NIRS News, coming to you from the lands of the Yuggera and Turrbal peoples. Warrants UK police secured to search the properties linked to King Charles's younger brother Andrew Mountbatten Windsor were granted incorrectly and must be quashed. Thames Valley Police say its investigation into allegations of misconduct in public office, which relates to allegations the former prince sent government documents to Jeffrey Epstein, remains ongoing. Andrew, the second son of the late Queen Elizabeth, has denied any wrongdoing in relation to Epstein and says he regrets their friendship. A spokesperson for Thames Valley Police says the agreement that led to the quashing of the warrants relates specifically to a decision made by the court regarding the legal basis of them and is not a judgment on the ongoing investigation. And just a warning for listeners, this story discusses sexual assault. Just a warning for listeners, this story discusses sexual assault. And just a warning for listeners, this following story discusses sexual assault. From the frat house to the White House. That's the tagline of mass rallies across the US today, who are calling for stronger protections for sexual assault victim survivors. The rallies are in response to Cornell University and police's handling of allegations that a student was gang raped by fraternity members in 2024. Rachel O'Leary Carmona from Women's March is organising one of the rallies. She told the ABC it's difficult to hold institutions to account.
2: Our tagline says it all, from the frat house to the White House. I think elite institutions in the United States have a problem with protecting predators and creating a culture where predation on women is acceptable, you know, boys will be boys behavior. I think it's very hard to hold a group of people, accountable.
1: A Bundjalung emerging writer says they're thrilled following their win at the Queensland Literary Awards overnight. Details and other stories after this.
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4: Program sponsor.
1: A manuscript exploring intergenerational trauma has won the David Unipon Award at the Queensland Literary Awards in Brisbane overnight. Bundjalung emerging writer Lucas Williams says the manuscript was a way of understanding his own trauma. Mr. Williams says he's overwhelmed by the win.
5: This award means everything for the changing and healing of intergenerational trauma for all Aboriginal and Torres Strait Islander people in our country. To think about how we heal as families and to think about how we heal as a nation.
1: The David Unipon Award recognises an outstanding unpublished manuscript by an emerging Aboriginal and or Torres Strait Islander writer. Hawthorn's Indigenous star Caitlin Ashmore will play her 100th game on Sunday against the Brisbane Lions. Fittingly, she's facing her old club. The Brisbane Lions selected Ashmore in the 2016 draft ahead of the league's first season in 2017. Ashmore's told AFL Indigenous Broadcasting it's an emotional week for her.
6: I haven't reflected on it yet, but I keep getting messages from people that I haven't spoken to in a really long time, and that's been really nice. Like, I'm an emotional person, so I think it's going to be a really, I'm already thinking about it. Yeah, it's going to be a big week.
1: Now to weather. Partly cloudy in Muggeridge in Brisbane with a top of 29 degrees today, 23 and sunny on Gadigal Country, Sydney, while it's 24 and sunny on Ngunnawal and Ngambri Country, Canberra, which is also in for some morning fog, 26 and mostly sunny in Naarm, Melbourne, and mostly sunny in Nipaluna, Hobart with a max of 25, a top of 23 with showers and a possible storm in the evening in Tardenya, Adelaide, a shower or two and 20 degrees in Borley, Perth, and mostly sunny in Garamilla, Darwin, with a top of 33 degrees. And that's been the latest from NIRS News. 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
0: Good morning, you deadly mob out there for a fire emoji Friday. We're in the last hour of the show. KDBN with Let's Talk after 9 o'clock news and weather. And of course, the lads this afternoon from 3 p.m. onwards with the drive show. Hey, what about Jake Whittaker coming into the studio there before and just wowsing the crowd, which was me in the studios here. Yeah, didn't even need to warm the voice up. He was just ready to go. So good. So he's down the Goldie there tonight if you want to go check him out. If you're down the Gold Coast way, he's at Wallabies Hotel down there. I'm pretty sure that's just off the highway down there near Robina, I think, if I'm thinking of the right place. I remember pulling in there one time and grabbing myself a feed. I must have been hungry. Anyways, tomorrow night at Lefty's in Caxton Street there, well done to Ray. Another Ray out there cruising around. He was one of the first people through to text his email through to me. So he scored himself a double pass to the show there tomorrow night. I got one more double pass to give away. So if you'd like to do that tomorrow night and go check out Jake Whittaker, be the first to text me through your email address and then I'll contact you and get your details off you. Hey, yeah, we better keep the music rolling here this morning. But before I do that, don't forget tomorrow, the Indigenous Wild Foods and Cultural Festival is over there at Goodna from 10 a.m. to 4 p.m. So they have plenty of rides, stalls, they've got food trucks going on there and some live entertainment as well. So that's Evan Muggeridgeon Park. I hope I'm saying that right. Anyway, it's at Goodna, supported by IUI, Institute for Urban Indigenous Health, the Ipswich City Council, Building Strong, the Australian Government, National Indigenous Australians Agency, and WeCare. So there's some of the people that are supporting that deadly event tomorrow. So why not get along and check it all out over there at Goodna. Righto, let's get into it, eh? Want some more fire emojis flying over my way. So this is Dan Sultan here under my skin, or under your skin.

Brooks there standing outside the fire for a fire emoji Friday, 0493 222 822. Before that, we had a request there for Star Trucker Slim Dusty. That's for the boys there, Aloe Vera Al and Kai and Kobe, and of course Leo, who's trying to be like the Bush Tucker Bungie there and getting around all lovely over there on the north side of Brisbane and Chermside. Hope you're enjoying your morning so far, guys. Let's keep the music rolling here this morning. We got some Warrumpri Band, Shania Twain, Jason Lee Scott, and this is Keith Urban.

Karaoke Friday songs that are rolling through this morning. Thank you very much to all the requests and deadly yarns that have been coming in this morning. Hey, Lainey Wilson here, Heart Like a Truck.

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3: Hey, this is Steve Lacey from the Brisbane Broncos. I'm a proud Waka Waka man. 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

Trey, the Brekkie Show. It's that time of the morning where I have to wrap the show up. Thank you very much for all of you, Deadly Mob, who joined us today for Fire Emoji Friday. There were plenty of messages coming through, plenty of fire emojis as well. We really, really appreciate your company. I hope you have a deadly weekend. I will see you bright and early on Monday morning. Hey, don't forget the boys will be in this afternoon from 3 p.m. onwards with the drive show to take you up to 6 p.m. And, of course, Uncle Dusty on the weekend tomorrow. He will also be doing the regular thing, his Brekkie show from 6 a.m. as well over the weekend. So, look forward to that one. And he always plays all those deadly old school songs, Uncle Dusty. I tune in from time to time when I wake up on a Saturday morning. And, I'm like, oh, Uncle Dusty, eh? Where'd you find this one from, eh? You must have dusted it off. But, all right, well, take care, everybody, and we'll see yous on Monday. My name's Ray Nagus, and I'll catch yous all later, eh?

0: Good morning, Harrison Peterson here from NIRS News, coming to you from the lands of the Yuggera and Turrbal peoples. Just a warning, this story may distress some listeners. One in three children who are sexually victimised online tell no one or are turning to AI chatbots for support. That's according to new research from Adelaide University's Cybercrime Observatory. Chrissy Barrett is the Commissioner of the Australian Federal Police. Commissioner Barrett has told the ABC trusted adults need to make sure kids feel safe coming forward.
1: Parents need to be aware that this is happening, but having those conversations with their kids before this is happening and building, I guess, that trusted environment where kids can feel that they can come forward. And if they can't come forward to a parent, you know, kids have other trusted adults in their life, educators, health professionals, community leaders, sports coaches, you know, just anyone that is a trusted adult.
0: AFP is working with universities and big tech companies to find ways to use AI to prevent children from being harmed online. A parliament inquiry into artificial intelligence is looking at potential guardrails for the fast-growing technology. The ongoing inquiry is in West Melbourne today after hearing tech companies OpenAI and Anthropic are planning to employ third-party evaluators. Kimberly Weatherall is a professor from the University of Sydney. The professor told the ABC it's hard to know how unsafe the technology is compared to other industries.
2: We probably know when an aeroplane is safe. You know, it can fly safely in known weather conditions. One of the challenges with AI is that it's actually not straightforward to prove at the moment that a model is released that it is in fact safe, because we don't necessarily know all of the capabilities of that model.
0: The nation's first culturally safe eating disorder screening tool has been launched in Western Australia. National Radio News' Shannon Kirkwood has the details.
3: The tool, Feelings About My Body and Eating, has been developed by WA Country Health Service, guided by Aboriginal health professionals, youth services, clinicians and cultural advisors. The pilot will be available to Aboriginal young people in the Kimberley. It aims to support culturally safe early identification and timely referral for young Aboriginal people aged 12 to 24 and will run until June 2027. It will then be evaluated to determine if the screening tool will be made available elsewhere.
0: It would be a mistake to roll back environment protections following a landmark High Court ruling. That's according to New South Wales Premier Chris Minns, after the court ruled state planning commissions need to factor in the global environmental impacts of projects. Since the ruling, the Minerals Council has called on the New South Wales government to protect future approvals. On SBS, Mr. Minns says approvals need to balance protecting the environment and economic benefits.
4: It would be a mistake for the reputation, the hard-fought-for reputation for the mining sector in our state. And I don't think we should do it when we can have both jobs and opportunities in mining while protecting our reputation as an economy and a system that cares about the environment whilst having mining.
0: An emerging Bundjalung writer has won the David Unipon Award at the Queensland Literary Awards in Brisbane overnight. Lucas Williams says his award-winning manuscript is about the intergenerational trauma that was stamped on his family from the time of colonisation.
5: How that carried from my grandmother through to my mother, through to my father, through to me, through to my children. And then from there it moved out into the community because of that pain we carried outwards. And then it moved into how we start to heal, what healing circles look like, and how we then start to heal within our families from a concept of families of care to start to heal together.
0: Mr. Williams says he wrote his story as a way of sharing his journey of healing with others. Now to weather. Partly cloudy in Mugajin, Brisbane, with a top of 29 degrees, 23 and sunny on Gadigal Country, Sydney, while it's 24 and sunny on Ngunnawal and Ngambri Country, Canberra, which is also in for some morning fog, 26 and mostly sunny in Nar, Melbourne, and mostly sunny in Nipaluna, Hobart, with a max of 25, a top of 23 with showers and a possible storm in the evening in Tandanya, Adelaide, a shower or two and 20 degrees in Borlu, Perth, and mostly sunny in Garamilla, Darwin, with a top of 33. And that's been the latest from NIRS News.

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0: by the National Indigenous Radio Service. Catch all the hard-hitting news and current affairs that focuses on all relevant First Nations issues from a First Nations stance point. Coming to you from the lands of the Yuggera and Turrbal peoples, it's Karen Durante for Let's Talk.
1: Yes, hello and welcome to Let's Talk. Firstly, I'd like to acknowledge our ancestors and our elders whose shoulders we stand on. I also want to acknowledge traditional owners of the land where you are and acknowledge that Aboriginal and Torres Strait Islander peoples have never ceded their sovereignty. Today I'm with Neil Wilmot, the CEO of Aboriginal and Torres Strait Islander Housing Queensland. He's convening a national First Nations housing gathering in Magajan, Brisbane, which will feature keynote speakers like the Minister for Indigenous Australian, Senator Mulindiri McCarthy, Barrister Joshua Creamer and Productivity Commissioner Selwyn Button. Neil, welcome to Let's Talk. Tell us who your mob are.
2: Yeah, thanks. My mob are Wanyi people from far north Queensland, around that Gulf area, Doomadgee, and that's on my grandfather's side. And then on my grandmother's side, it's people from Cookie-Allengee, north of the Daintree. But Nana and Pop were both sent to Palm Island, so we've got connections to Palm Island and right through north Queensland.
1: Well, look, thank you for joining us today. I know that you've been in the Northern Territory for a homelessness conference, which, you know, I want to have a yarn with you about, but you're also convening this big national conference next week in Magajan, Brisbane, centred on First Nations housing. But let's get to know Neil a little bit, because it's been a while, I think, since you've been on Let's Talk. Tell us how you, where you grew up and basically what you wanted to be as a young man.
2: Yeah, well, it's an interesting one, because I grew up in far north Queensland in a little town called Innisfail, which is south of Cairns that a lot of people will know of. And mum and dad operated the local Aboriginal housing co-op, and our family were embedded in a whole lot of organisations up there and establishing them in the 70s. And I guess what I wanted to do is just follow on from what mum and dad were doing, and that was servicing our community. And that's varied over the years in terms of what I've done. I started off as an Aboriginal health worker originally, and then went on to university to do a degree in health and public health. And then I pivoted a little bit, did a couple of things in business, always with the focus on disempowering our communities and what we can do. And then more recently, for the last six or so, 7 years, I've been working in the health housing space, which is tightly related to housing, as we all know, but housing and health go together, but housing is where I've concentrated on the last several years.
1: Yeah, so you've gone full circle there, Neil.
2: Yeah, it's interesting to go back and forth, because there's really not a separation. And when we look at the issues that we deal with for our people, whether it's health, whether it's housing, whether it's education, whether it's relation to the justice system or child protection, they're all related in some way or another back to a topic of housing and health. So we've got to sort of look at it in that lens. So I guess it's like doing an apprenticeship in health has prepared me for a lot of the stuff I've seen in housing. That being said, you know, I think I must have been under the age of one or so when I went to the first housing AGM with mum and dad. So it's been in our blood, but it's good to be sort of focusing on things that are really needed. And we've had a lot of problems around housing, and for a long time it's been neglected, and we're trying to give it the attention that it needs.
1: Yeah, so I guess that's why you've decided to convene this national conference in Magajan next week.
2: Yeah, so the conference itself has been something that this is our third national conference. We run them every 2 years. A lot of people want to run conferences just for the sake of running conferences. It's definitely not a money spinner, so we're very mindful that there's cost involved, and we don't want to impose ridiculous charges on community people to come to hear about solutions, but we think it's important. So our focus on the conference is really around moving beyond that issue of problem identification to talk about what are the real solutions.
1: Right. Well, I know, let's I know the focus is going to be on solutions, but right now we're looking at unmet demand around about, just over 45,000 low-income Aboriginal and Torres Strait Islander households, or nearly one in eight, are experiencing these unmet housing needs, which is double the rate of non-Indigenous Australians, I believe.
2: Yeah, and that's right. It's so high. We've got some serious concerns about where poverty and everything else fits into this. We've seen very little growth in wages and a whole lot of other stuff, and all we've seen is rental prices increase, home prices increase, and it's really excluding a lot of our people from quality housing. What we're trying to talk about is, while there's a housing need, are there also other things that we can do? Housing need is really tied to housing supply. So if we don't have enough houses and we don't have enough houses being built, it's really hard.

0: products for all different types, including within our community, whether it's our young mob, it's our elders, whether it's our larger families. And that's never really been considered, with the exception of some of our ACOs and our Aboriginal housing providers who have those single dwellings and larger properties. But we need more. We need more housing. You know, there's no silver bullet to fixing the problem. But we want people to look at what are the other alternative solutions so we can actually still accommodate some of the people who have the housing need.
1: Yeah, Neil, I guess you've seen the changes, at least in Queensland as well, in terms of First Nations mob being able to secure, you know, to build their own homes or work in partnership with local councils. I think Palm Island is a prime example where people are building their own homes.
0: Yeah, look, that's an exciting project in itself, where we're seeing people who are also building as well as living in houses that they've historically been managed or owned by the council and are being transferred across to tenants. That looks good, and we want to see more of that. And there's probably a different need in those locations, in our remote dockets and our remote communities, where home ownership has always been difficult because it's on grant land. The difference in regional Queensland and urban locations is we have people with access to housing, and that might be through a loan from the government, or it may be through a low interest sort of assistance, and where people have got more opportunities to participate in jobs so they can service a loan. So we see a difference. And that's nothing against our brothers and sisters who are in remote communities, but sometimes those industries are taken up by non-Indigenous people, and not all of our mob get to work in those communities. And we've got to work out ways that they have secure tenure of houses, that there's enough houses. One of the realities is that in remote Queensland and across Australia is we don't have enough houses in remote areas, yet many years our grandparents and others were forced into those communities to live, and made the decision to raise their families in those communities. So there's an obligation to make sure that there's enough houses and they're in the right condition for our families in those locations. Alternately, across the state where people are, it's pretty exciting to see. We've seen home ownership grow. We've seen tenure in terms of rental housing and private rental housing. So people have got opportunities, but the big killer is the price is just going up. Rents are going up while there's fewer houses in locations and people want to move to those locations. And that's historically been a problem, but more recently, as there's been fewer houses, those prices or rent have just gone ridiculous.
1: Yeah. Well, if you look at regional Queensland and urban Queensland, you know, that's the lot of most Queenslanders, you know, about the rising cost of living and rental prices going up and people being locked out of the market essentially because they just don't have the housing stock isn't there. But from an Aboriginal and Torres Strait Islander perspective, are we sort of, you know, even further back from that race?
0: Oh, much further back. So the reality is that if we have a look at the proportion of people in home ownership, let's say it's around 50% of Aboriginal and Torres Strait Islander adults are into home ownership in one way or another, either own it outright or got a mortgage. You compare that to non-Indigenous adults, it's at 65%. The gap is 15% on paper, but in reality, it's about 90,000 people who are out of home ownership. So we've got to get that number up. So if we could get another 90 Blackfellas into home ownership, or the people who are in home ownership, they help another one person, a family member, or encourage them to get into home ownership, we'll get close to being at parity. But that's good for people who have got sort of stable employment, can service a loan. That's not everyone. And we do have an issue where we have a portion of our mob who are low-income earners who won't be in a position to own a home unless they do it through some sort of joint program where it's shared ownership. And we're hoping that that'll happen. The rental stuff is a

0: stuff that's still concerning us, because when you're a low income earner and you're putting a large proportion of your income into rent, you're in stress. So you actually stop paying for other things. So if you do pay your rent and you're in rental stress, you might not be paying for your medicines. You might not be putting good food on the table for your family. You may not be eating yourself just to maintain that house and to live in that house. And that's where we got real challenges. The amount of people who are on the poverty line are increasing. Poverty is referred to as half of the average wage. And then if you have a look at that for our mob, there's a lot of people who are living in poverty or on the verge of poverty. So we just haven't got this mix right. You know, there's things that we want to do in terms of helping people move through that poverty, but it's not always easy. It's not just a single thing that you can fix.
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2: You're listening to Let's Talk, and Neil Wilmot is with me. He's the he's the CEO of the Aboriginal and Torres Strait Islander Housing Queensland. I'm calling you Wilmot. Is it Wilmot or Wilmet?
0: Wilmet. It's M-E-T-T.
2: Sorry about that, brother. But look, for people, I know you've been in that job for about 5 years now with the Aboriginal and Torres Strait Islander Housing Queensland. So can you describe what it is for those people who are not familiar with it?
0: Aboriginal and Torres Strait Islander Housing Queensland is a peak housing body. So we represent the interests of Aboriginal and Torres Strait Islander housing providers within Queensland. We're an Aboriginal organisation governed by a 100% Aboriginal board, and 75% of our employees are Aboriginal. Our role is to amplify the voices of Aboriginal housing providers within the state and to also support them so that their organisations continue to be successful. Aboriginal housing organisations in this state, Aboriginal and Torres Strait Islander housing organisations, were established in the early 70s and the 80s. We've had very few new players come in. We've had a couple that have formed in the 1990s. It consists of about 60-odd organisations. At our peak, before 2005, we had about 80 organisations across Queensland providing housing for low-income Aboriginal and Torres Strait Islander people. They are established by the community under self-determination, and our voice is just, our job is just to amplify their voice and to be talking for the collective, while they still do advocacy individually, where they pepper it across the state. We act as a single voice for them, to both government, to developers and others, that can assist them with their aspirations.
2: Yeah, because, you know, not all housing co-ops or organisations are the same, although I guess historically it's always been treated as such.
0: Yeah, that's right. And the varying size of their portfolios. So we've got some that are established that have no houses, and they play an important link within the community and a referral service. Then we have some that have got only six houses, right through to our biggest one in Townsville that's got a couple of hundred houses. So they all look different. They all got different boards. Half of them use a language name in their title. Others use a location name in their title. Some are deliberately focused on Torres Strait mob. Others are focused on Aboriginal Torres Strait Islander people. So they vary. And like I said, you know, we've had a lot that have been recently celebrating their 50-year anniversaries, going back to 1972-73. So that's pretty exciting for us that these organisations have been around even without government assistance, and they've been servicing the need of the local community.
2: What's the sector like? Would you characterise it as strong?
0: I wouldn't say it's strong. I'd say it's good. I think there's a lot of work that we can do. The challenge that we have is at different times there's been financial assistance to help purchase properties, develop properties, and that's been welcomed, and that's historically come from the Commonwealth Government. In 2005, they changed their funding program and no longer do any of our providers get funding from the Commonwealth. And the ones that have survived over the last 20 years without funding from the Commonwealth have only done it through selling off houses, which is contradictory to what their purpose is. So we've seen shrinkage in the portfolio size, and that will change, but it varies, right? So if you're in Brisbane or southeast corner where your property prices have gone up, and you sell a house, you may only need to sell a house, you know, every few years to help you with your operational costs. But in a regional area where the prices don't normally change, if you sell a house, you might be selling a house every couple of years or every year to survive, and that's just not good enough. And the reason is our rental model is we only charge 75% of the market rent. So there's not always enough rent to cater and look after the older homes that we own. So it's a catch-22. You get tenants that will rightly say that the house isn't quite right, it needs improvements. Why should I pay more rent when the house isn't being repaired or maintained? So it's a real mix, and all of our providers want to do the best for the community. They're established by the community, they're run by the community, they're community control organisations. But each of them are different. And it's not fair to say that they're all basket cases or they've all got problems, because that's absolutely not true. There's so many success stories, and those ones, we just want to see more of the success.
2: So if you don't have access to federal government funding, so does it then become a state issue? And is that how, you know, if you are creating new stock, you're working in partnership with, say, the Department of Housing with or more generally the state government?
0: Yeah, that's one solution, but there's also property developers and others who sell houses that they develop to organisations like ours, our members, sorry. So you can buy, a developer will normally, when they're developing a subdivision or whatever, have stock that's available just purely for other housing organisations or developers. So you can buy into that if you have the resources. But the reality is that it's the cost of a home. So I often say that in the southeast corner, to build a four-bedroom home, it'll cost about $780,000 cost price. Some developers will put a margin on top of that. So even if you're paying $700,000, $800,000 for a house in southeast corner to accommodate, you've still got to either get a loan to do that or have rents to cover off on your loan. And it's a difficult juggling match. There's not a lot of people who can do it. Some of our organisations borrow against the equity in their property portfolio. But once again, it's a financial decision that the board's got to make, and if it's in their interest. And that's part of the reason why we don't see stock growing bigger. The state government's got eligibility criteria to access their funds, and not all of our organisations can access state government funds just through that eligibility criteria. So we look at every bit of red tape, every hurdle, and as a peak body, we talk about what can we do to assist and to change and to review some of the decisions that are being made, because it's really excluding our organisations out of growing their portfolios and having more properties. All of them have aspirations to have more properties to house the local community, but it just hasn't happened the way that we want to do. A lot of the houses that our members own are single dwellings, with the exception of a couple of units and sort of smaller complexes. And more recently, one of our members built a large complex out at Deception Bay. That's not common to see units in our portfolio, but in some cases it may become a bit more regular.
2: Well, yeah, certainly in urban areas where vertical living might become a thing, particularly if land is, you know, not being released as quickly as the demand grows for housing. I did have a question. You know, so you said that federal funding kind of stopped in 2005. Now, in that time, we've had three First Nations people who've held the portfolio for Aboriginal and Torres Strait Islander Affairs. So you would think that you'd have an empathetic ear in terms of meeting the needs that, you know, our community-led housing organisations want to do in terms of helping mob get into homes.
0: Yeah, well, look, I think it'd be unfair to say that they're not empathetic. I think over that period of time, we've seen some significant investment go into communities. I think certainly in Torrenite communities where the Commonwealth have had significant investment. From 2008 to 2018, we had NAPARI, which was a remote program nationally, which was in the billions of dollars. Queensland got significant funding out of that, and it was enough to build 1,100 homes within Queensland in remote communities. So that's a huge contribution by the Commonwealth. In more recent times, the Commonwealth has put investment into states and territories to assist with some of the remote housing through what we call a federated funding agreement. The challenge with those federated funding agreements is that First Nations people don't always necessarily have a say in how that money will be spent or the eligibility criteria. And from time to time, states and territories have eligibility that while the Commonwealth might put money into them, the state then apply their rules and conditions and it excludes some people that should have been eligible for those funds. So we're trying to work through that with both the Commonwealth and at the state level to ensure that the intent of the funding from the Commonwealth is actually used for its purpose. So that's the real challenge. That's the behind-the-scenes stuff that people don't always see. They see it looks like, you know, people are sitting on their hands or there hasn't been investment, and we've had this organisation nationally and it hasn't done much. But my experience to date with NIA and other agencies has been a very positive one. We've tried to act on issues that have raised in areas, and we work collaboratively on things. Sometimes we haven't always got the right outcome, but there is a lot of goodwill. The challenge that we have from time to time is the change of governments and just their ideology and how they think and who should receive funding or who should be housed. I've worked with both sides of government, and we try to navigate through that. Any side of government will tell you that everyone deserves a house. The problem that we encounter is sometimes there's people who are seen as more deserving of a house than others, and that's the nonsense that we've got to cut out. It's a little bit like the conversation about perpetrators of crime versus victims of crime, and there's got to be a winner and a loser. It doesn't always work that way, and we try to paint a bigger picture and talk about the benefits of secure, culturally appropriate housing and what that means for our mob. So we'll continue advocating on that message. We'll continue taking the fight up where the fight's needed. There's a lot of work to be done, and it's just not all bad, and we are getting outcomes in different areas, both at the state level and the Commonwealth level. So we're hoping that persists, and we'll continue to push it.
2: Very diplomatic answer. I do know that Mulindiri McCarthy will be at that conference that you're convening. Will you have anyone from the Queensland government?
0: At the moment, we've got a wonderful speaker from the Queensland government who's coming. There'll be participants and delegates in the crowd. We historically, the conference, this is our third conference, as I mentioned earlier, it's not a political conference, and that's the really important piece. Like, the last thing I need is people flagging off against government of the day or the opposition or whatever, and it's a piece that it just doesn't work for anyone. What we're trying to do is get people here who will influence and hear. Mulindiri obviously is a big supporter of some of the remote stuff. She knows it quite well, her electorate in the Northern Territory, as well as her work prior to being a politician and a local member. So she knew a lot of stuff and has seen it firsthand and knows the challenges that we have. I think it's where I see the benefit of having her at this conference is to listen to other voices, and sometimes those voices may not be in a remote area. They might be an urban Aboriginal person or someone in a regional area, or it might be talking about a program that they've had challenges with, and just to highlight some of those things that come up. We're hoping that she stays and talks. I've been in other forums with her where she's been an active listener and seen her put things in place after she's heard some of the concerns. And like I said, I've worked with her office on a number of issues more recently, an issue that we've had in Mount Isa with housing, to try to get a good outcome. So we're glad that she's coming. This is the first time that we've had a minister from government talk, and we had to make some clear distinctions whether or not we wanted to be one of those conferences that you know, gets them to the stock standard. Let's just have a yarn, have a minister open or close, and and clap and cheer and all that sort of stuff. It's not really about that. This conference has got some really outstanding key speakers who will be talking through a couple of issues that they've observed to paint the picture about what housing and the importance of it and what we're entitled to as a human being in a housing space.
2: Yeah, I do notice that some of your keynote speakers, I mean, you've got Joshua Creamer, of course, who was heading up the truth-telling inquiry in Queensland before it got disbanded by the new government. But you've also got, her name is just, I can see her face. Catherine Little, coming as well, who's been making some great strides, particularly in that early childhood space and meeting those close the gap, being on target, so to speak, where we're failing sort of everywhere else, or at least just keeping our head above water. Of course, Neil, we've just gone through the census just now in August. And of course, we'll be seeing some of that data come through next year in June sometime. And I wonder, do you have good data sets in the space that you operate in terms of close the gap, target 9A and 9B?
0: For one of them, we do. 9A, we have good data in terms of how that looks. 9B is a difficult one. I'm not sure if that should necessarily be a target. I'm not disputing that there's a need for it, but it's very hard to measure. And that's been the challenge. And I think the Productivity Commissioner has also identified that that's a harder one to measure. States and territories all contribute data on the overcrowding, so we know that that one's there. The census will be an interesting one for us this year, because in 2021 in August, when we had the census, certainly in Queensland, we were in a lockdown. And at that time, we were putting a lot of people who are homeless, vulnerable, into motels during the lockdown period. So on census night, many of us who were out on the street that night, there wasn't the homeless numbers that we'd seen before, because we'd housed them. So it was an artificial number. So while it might have still been high, it would have been much higher if people were sleeping rough that night. So we expect, and it's unfortunate and it's very sad, and it takes a public policy review, but that the housing and homeless data that we see coming out of the 2026 census, that'll be published early next year, we expect that there'll be a spike in the number of homeless people. That's regardless of the fact that we've seen the greatest investment in the last 3 years. And I'm not joking. We've seen so much money going to homeless, and we haven't seemed to get the problem addressed. So I think that needs a closer examination. Are we putting money into the right areas? Are we spending it rightly? You know, are the organisations that are funded to do the work, are they doing the things that are needed? Now, it's not an easy issue. Homelessness, we've spoken about it up here at the conference in Darwin the last couple of days. For many of us who talk about this issue, is it doesn't seem to be getting better, and we know the investment doesn't match the need, but we need to just start looking at what works and celebrate the little wins that we get along the way. That youth allowance supplement that was awarded by the Australian government this year took a lot of people. I wasn't involved in that campaign, but there's a lot of people who have been lobbying for a long period of time to get an incentive, and they actually, for many years, government was saying no, no, no, and then they got it through. So there's just things that sometimes take time. I'm not interested really in the long game, but you just got to be pragmatic and keep on pushing issues, because while they may not get taken up straight away, they may be listened to. The evidence is a really important thing. The more that comes out of census, the more that comes out of published research, the more that comes out of regular data collection, we can use that evidence to sort of lobby for our position. And I tell people that if I use the example in the health space, which I'm very familiar with, we've used evidence-based medicine for so long now, to the point where it helps us with our diagnostics and our decision-making about care plans and a whole lot of other things. Evidence-based medicine is embedded into the health system, yet evidence-based housing is not embedded necessarily into housing programs and solutions. So we've got to move beyond that whole nonsense that we used to do in the old days, pilot program, pilot this, pilot that, and never gets continually funded, to funding the solutions that are there that we know have worked, whether it's in other jurisdictions, but whether it applies to a remote, regional or urban community. We don't have that significant variation that people think we do. In those locations we do, but homeless, there's a lot of indicators that we know that if we can get things right about people being discharged from jail and hospitals and the child protection system into homelessness, that we can stop those things early. We know the preventative stuff absolutely works, and we need to get on top of that before we just do the treatment of homelessness. So we know what we need to do. We just need to align the funding in the areas where we need it the most.
2: Well, hopefully you'll get some good heads together at next week's housing conference, First Nations Housing Conference. And like you say, you're keen to talk about solutions, not just about the deficit in this area. Neil, thank you so much for joining us on Let's Talk.
0: Well, I'd just like to say thank you to you, Karen, and I wish all the best to the listeners.
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0: Good morning, Harrison Peterson here from NIRS News, coming to you from the lands of the Yuggera and Turrbal peoples. Just a warning, this story may distress some listeners. Australian Federal Police are teaming up with academics and tech companies to protect young people from being targeted online.
1: And using AI to combat, using tech to combat tech. Mm-hmm. So how do we use chatbots to, identify where we think there might be a child at risk, if we're talking about the exploitation space, if we're talking about, extremism and radicalization, where do we see an escalation in rhetoric or narrative that is starting to become, quite concerning in terms of mobilizing to violence? How do we use AI to identify that early and intervene early?
0: That's Chrissy Barrett, Australian Federal Police Commissioner, speaking to the ABC. New research from Adelaide University has found 1 in 3 children who are sexually victimised online tell no one or are turning to AI chatbots for support. Commissioner Barrett is urging trusted adults to make sure young people feel safe coming forward. New powers to protect the Great Barrier Reef will prevent any more land clearing at a property near Cairns in far north Queensland. The National Environmental Protection Agency is using its new powers to prevent the removal of felled trees or burning of vegetation at Wombinoo Station, which is south of Cairns. It says more clearing on the property could lead to 1,000 tonnes of fine sediments making their way to the reef each year. The agency says land clearing on the property last year is still under active investigation. A Torres Strait Islander author has made history at the Queensland Literary Awards overnight. Details and other stories after this.
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3: Program sponsor.
0: A Torres Strait Islander author has made history at the Queensland Literary Awards in Brisbane overnight. Lenora Thacker won the Queensland Premier's Award for a work of state significance for her debut historical novel, The Pearl of Taigai Town. It makes her the first Torres Strait Islander to win the award, which also comes with a $30,000 prize. The novel draws on her family's history of living in Cairns, Malay Town. The town once housed Indigenous, Malaysian, Sri Lankan, Chinese, Indian and Japanese residents who were segregated from the white population during the late 1800s to the late 1950s. The Gimoi Wulabara Yindanji-based writer says she never expected to win.
4: It's an absolute honour. Did not see this coming because of the calibre of the other finalists in this category. But there you have it, and I'm taking it. Very, very honoured. Very honoured.
0: A text message from the Brisbane Lions started a life-changing journey for Hawthorn's Indigenous star, Caitlin Ashmore. The Brisbane Lions selected Ashmore in the 2016 draft ahead of the league's first season in 2017. Fittingly, she'll play her 100th AFLW game against them on Sunday. Ashmore's told AFL Indigenous Broadcasting, "Moving to Brisbane ahead of the AFLW's first season in 2017 was wonderful.
5: It was just like the best fun I've ever had. And for me personally, coming out, it got me out of my shell. You know, I was really shy. You think I'm humble and whatever now, but back then I did not even speak. So
6: yeah
5: to get me out of my comfort zone and just be able to show my true self, I think. Yeah, that was, I'm really grateful for the Lions for giving me that opportunity.
0: Now for a look at weather across the country today, it's partly cloudy in Mungajin, Brisbane, with a top of 29, 23 and sunny on Gadigal Country, Sydney, while it's 24 and sunny on Ngunnawal and Ngambri Country, Canberra, which is also in for some morning fog, 26 and mostly sunny in Nam, Melbourne, and mostly sunny in Nipaluna, Hobart, with a max of 25, a top of 23 with showers and a possible storm in the